0: Welcome to All Things Moore County, Moore County's weekly radio show highlighting the many facets of the Sandhills. That includes real estate, lifestyle, community, and neighborhoods. And now, from Four Properties, here's your host, Bill Sahadi.
1: Good morning and welcome to the talk show, All Things Moore County. Dorothy, I have a chance today to kind of roll back memory lane just a little bit.
2: Oh, yeah?
1: Yeah, and speak with a past client and friend who purchased a home in Whispering Pines right before COVID, I believe.
2: Right after
1: COVID. And 2020, I think. And Lanny Boskirk is my guest. And Lanny is a counselor. She is a family dynamics and performance strategist, which is a mouthful.
2: Yes, it is.
1: She has over 23 years of experience in organizational leadership, coaching, and conflict. Boy, this is such an intellectual way to say it. Conflict stabilization, working with individuals facing, you know, high-pressure situations, including divorce, step-family situations. And her background is very varied. It includes experience in negotiating, peace processes, and almost a decade of navigating high-conflict situations, both in the custody and legal systems. That's a mouthful. Good morning.
3: Good morning.
1: Thank you for coming in to see me. The one thing I asked you when you walked in was how old your daughter was now, because I remember her. You just had her. She's 6 now.
3: She's 6 years old now, yeah. She was just 6 months old back then. So time is flying, not just for you, for me too.
1: So she's in school?
3: She is. She's in kindergarten.
1: Oh my gosh.
3: Yes.
1: So this was a big year for her.
3: It is a big year for her, and she's loving kindergarten, and I am very happy that she's loving kindergarten.
1: Is she very social?
3: She has become social. I think kindergarten has really helped her with that, and so that's one of the greatest things about it.
1: I was very intrigued by the name of your company, your business, Reforged Integrative Consulting Services. Is that?
3: Yes, coaching and consulting. So I help high performers navigate complex family situations there, such as divorce, high conflict custody, co-parenting, and step-family dynamics,
1: yeah,
3: so that they can stay effective both at home and in their careers. And that's what we do at Reforged Integrative.
1: Yeah. You've got offices in downtown Southern Pines.
3: Mm-hmm.
1: You also do a lot of Zoom meetings. What is it about your background, your military background, that had you evolved into stepping out and doing this on your own?
3: Yeah, that was a really interesting journey that I couldn't have reverse engineered it to turn out this way if I would have tried by design. It's really just kind of the course of things and how it happened. But years ago, I was actually sent on a special assignment to Africa. I was working on a peace process there with a team and helping to negotiate at the end of a very long conflict there and integrate a rebel group into government. And we were successful at doing that. So I thought, because not just that, but all of the experience that I had in the conflict space and in various ways of, you know, various dynamics around conflict, that I understood conflict very well. And I was dubbed an expert. I was working as an advisor to ambassadors afterwards. And I knew how to de-escalate and bring people to the table and how to find resolution. And I was doing that even with, I mean, these are people with deep hatred for each other. So yet we still were able to help them find enough common ground to come to a peaceful settlement.
1: How does that work?
3: Well,
1: deep hatred for each other. How do you mitigate that and get to the other side?
3: A lot of it is about finding common ground. What does everybody want, and how can we move forward for that?
1: Okay.
3: And that is one of the key pieces, but I mean, that's an entire you know, hours and hours, right? Exactly. But really, at the same time, though, when I came back, things had been brewing at home. And my husband and I, we found ourselves, me as a step-parent, in a high-conflict custody and co-parenting situation. And I was, even with all of the, you know, expertise that I thought I had in conflict and the understanding that I had, I still was found, you know, I was completely unprepared for this.
1: Okay.
3: And it just completely...
1: Yours is a second marriage.
3: Right. My husband and I, we married in 2019.
1: Right.
3: Right. And he had two children from a previous relationship.
1: Right.
3: A previous marriage. And then we also had a baby together.
1: Right.
3: Later on in 2020.
1: Right.
3: So I had training and experience to navigate this conflict and, you know, between massive armed groups and, you know, entire multiple countries that are being affected by this. But it wasn't enough to disarm the conflict inside one single tiny family unit.
1: Okay.
3: And I couldn't make sense of that.
1: Was part of it an acceptance of you as a stepmom? Or what, I mean, blending, so many families are blended.
3: Right.
1: I think the number is like 40% or something.
3: Yes. So there's 40% of all families are blended in some form or fashion.
1: Right.
3: So that can mean that there are parents, or sorry, that there are kids from previous relationship, that one or both of the new parents that the married couple are bringing into the family, or that they're just having kids on their own as well as having kids from a previous relationship. So they're blended in some form or fashion. That's 40%, and then 70% of those don't make it.
1: Right.
3: So there's a huge strain on second families that the traditional family dynamics and therapy and things of that nature don't always speak to. The strain that is on second families. Some of it doesn't relate.
1: So I'll make a statement as a layman,
3: mm-hmm.
1: which I can do because it's just me. The way we are raised in this country, our expectations about what makes us happy is all skewed. It's wrong. We have unrealistic expectations. We're not trained to deal with conflict. We just think you get married, you know, the happy ever after. It's ridiculous. Our world is in such a crazy place we are today and ever since COVID. But people have these glorified expectations.
3: Yeah.
1: And when reality hits in, all of a sudden, people aren't happy. And I'll say one more thing and I'll shut up. Happiness is a silly goal. It is a silly goal because happiness is a momentary thing that you
3: yes.
1: get in a relationship where you have moments of them, but you're working together, and sometimes just being constructive and being proactive
3: right.
1: should be the goal.
3: Yes, exactly.
1: And I'll shut up now.
3: No, that's very insightful because a lot of it does come from, you know, a false sense of expectations. It's a little bit of a honeymoon period that can go on in some, you know, creating of a new family. And not all of it's wrong, but nobody really is prepared for what they're going to face.
1: Mm-hmm.
3: And there's not a ton of, back then at least, it's gotten a lot better 10 years later, but there's not a lot of resources that are available to help somebody prepare for something like this. And, you know, so I made it my mission to find a better way. And if there wasn't one, if I couldn't find one, then I was going to create it. And at first it was purely personal.
1: Yep.
3: But over time, my husband and I started to see that there were so many other people who were going through similar situations. And the reason, or one of the reasons why it's so difficult, is because they're operating inside a situation that does not respond to logic. It does not respond to fairness. And it doesn't respond to good intentions. And that is not something that people are usually prepared for.
1: How old are your stepchildren now?
3: My stepchildren now are tweens and teens already. Uh-oh. Yes.
1: Well, through adolescence?
3: Yep, yep, okay. Absolutely.
1: Which is, even in a perfect family, quote unquote, what a tough time that is anyway.
3: Yeah, that's so true. And one of the big things in stepfamily dynamics is the age of the children, because approaches that somebody should take are going to be wildly inappropriate if you're not taking the age of the family into consideration, and as well as so many other variables, which is why it's really important to have somebody help you navigate this if you're not going to wind up spending, you know, years in research like I did.
1: Wow. So your practice right now, is the majority of it around family dynamics, divorces, step family situations?
3: Yes. It is largely around family dynamics, but I also take performance into major consideration. That is a huge part of what I also address, because high performers, that's the kind of the audience that I tend to lean towards heavily. They traverse adversity very differently. They have a high capacity for pain and discomfort, and they tend to endure things way too long before they seek support. And sometimes it's not that it's too late. It's just that now it's turned into a new situation.
1: Mm-hmm.
3: And so high-performing people, they're extremely capable, but the strategies that make them successful in business and in leadership, they often don't work in emotionally charged family systems.
1: What are the gender differences in performance, women and men? There have got to be some distinct differences in how they deal with performance.
3: Yeah, I actually haven't looked too directly at specific differences between men and women in performance. I think that can vary a lot depending on a field that they're in. For example, coming from a military background, there's certain aspects of that experience that are very similar across high performers, but where their gender will still take a role in that.
1: Okay. The divorce rate is not going down, and it seems to be fairly prevalent. In my business, I get to see it in real estate often over the years. And it's probably too convenient to just say, well, it's because of the high military population.
3: Yeah.
1: That's not necessarily true, is it? There are a lot of other reasons as well.
3: Yeah, I mean, military life does have its own strengths, but it's not just military life. A lot of it can be more rooted in high performance. So whenever somebody, and you're talking about divorce, is that what you're referring to?
1: Yeah.
3: Yeah, so whenever somebody's investing a lot into their career, that can sometimes just cause a strain inside of a family.
1: Mm-hmm.
3: And so there is a way to balance that, and I talk people through a lot of how to balance the demands and the pressure, because they often feel like they're failing. You know, if I'm doing well in one area, I'm not doing well in the other, things like that.
1: Right.
3: And so we talk a lot about those dynamics. Mm-hmm.
1: We also have a lot of single moms around, and they have some performance anxiety.
3: Mm-hmm.
1: And I have witnessed some of it firsthand recently, where you have an overperformer as a single mom based out of fear.
3: Yeah.
1: And yet then you have perhaps issues with the child who doesn't feel like they're getting enough attention. They don't understand that the single parent is working maybe a little fear-based to provide and to do the role of both father and mother.
3: Yeah, absolutely. And those types of struggles and challenges, I think that they can exist for men and women.
1: Yeah.
3: You hear about things from single moms a lot because they're a little bit more represented in the space.
1: Yep.
3: But those same feelings eventually come around regardless of if you're a mom or a dad or a stepmom or a stepdad. And so, you know, the other thing is they're used to being able to solve problems through logic and effort, and it's sometimes working harder doesn't always lead you to a better outcome. If in the case that you're talking about, that working harder can burn you out so much that you have nothing left to give. And so the next time your kid's like, oh,
1: right,
3: mommy, I'm hungry, or daddy, I'm hungry, you're like,
1: right,
3: losing, about to tear your hair out,
1: right,
3: because we're not taking care of the whole system.
1: That's right.
3: Yeah.
1: That's right. Fascinating conversation. We're going to come back in the second set. Lanny Boskirk is the guest for the entire hour. Reforged Integrative is the name of her company. This is All Things More County. We'll be right back.
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4: Welcome back to the second set of All Things Moore County. Lanny Boskurt is a family dynamics and performance specialist, strategist, talking about family issues. It's not just family issues, performance issues, but we were finishing the first set, Lanny, talking about family issues. And when you are working with couples, either step family issues or marital unhappiness and divorce issues, are you working with couples or are you working with individuals from the couple situation?
5: Yeah, so it's typically individuals. And to be clear, I don't help couples who are contemplating going through divorce. I come in after divorce has already been initiated. So they're either in separation, and in which case I would be dealing with the individual to navigate some of the other things that come after that, such as co-parenting or custody situations or blending a stepfamily if they're that far down that road. So I have not worked with couples yet. It's something that I'm not opposed to doing in the right context. It's just full transparency, though I work with all types of parents, moms, dads, step-parents, grandparents, even those in parental roles who have no legal rights.
4: Right.
5: And I do tend to speak directly to the dad audience pretty heavily. I have dozens of reasons for that, but just a few of them are the data shows that dads or men generally are less likely to seek support.
4: Right.
5: So that's one of the main reasons. They are not going to come to that earlier on their own very, very commonly.
4: On their own, right.
5: And another reason is, like, even if they do, they're very under-resourced in the context of high-conflict custody and high-conflict family dynamics. And the legal system, while it's created to be equitable to both parents, individuals operating within it still have their own individual biases sometimes. And so that's very difficult for a father to navigate when the system can be somewhat adversarial, not always.
4: Towards the male.
5: Yes.
4: Uh-huh.
5: They can be easy targets for false allegations.
4: Right.
5: That can happen.
4: Right.
5: It's not to say that any of this can't happen to both sides either.
4: I understand.
5: And conflict often overshadows their parenting role in the child's life. So in that, what I'm talking about is kind of a sense that dad's not that engaged.
4: Right.
5: But if a father is engaged, and this can be a framing thing, his role shouldn't be diminished. But it can be if they aren't prepared for what they're up against with all of this. So I'm talking to the engaged fathers out there, but we have to really stop confusing imperfect with uninvolved. two very, very different things. So a father can make mistakes.

0: He can work long hours.
1: But still be involved.
0: He can go on a business trip or even be deployed if he needs to be.
1: Right.
0: And he can parent the child very differently than a mother might.
1: Uh-huh.
0: And still be deeply engaged in his own meaningful way.
1: I understand.
0: And deeply necessary and deeply stabilizing in his child's life. And that's missed a lot.
1: So there is a, I agree, there's probably a bias against men in situations. I know a situation now where a single mom that I know is going through starting a custody battle. And from what I understand, and, you know, just that all the financials fall on the on her, not on him. He doesn't participate financially at all.
0: And so he's not the, like, the quote-unquote breadwinner.
1: He is not.
0: Right.
1: At
0: so,
1: all.
0: Yes, and this is a great example of how every single situation is very different.
1: Okay.
0: But please, yeah, keep going.
1: Yeah, so from what I understand, there's absolutely no financial support. There's one child mm-hmm. involved under the age of 10. And it's I see the stress of the anticipation of the court hearing coming up. From her point of view, I don't know him, but I think people sometimes make a quick snap judgment. Well, if he's not financially contributing, how is it even an issue? People can jump to conclusions.
0: Absolutely.
1: But he could still be engaged
0: yes.
1: with the child.
0: Yes, absolutely. And on the other side of the equation in that type of situation, whoever the breadwinner is, or if it's both parents, you know, sometimes this is where some of the high performance stuff comes in. That very job or career that they have can be used against them in litigation because, well, this parent's not available enough. They spend so much time on their career. But at the same time, that career is what is paying to support the children and to sometimes support the other parent to some degree. So, and that'd be more for an alimony case, not for child support, but that's still something that comes up at, you know, on the tail of a divorce. And so it's kind of this double-edged sword where they can feel like, you know, they're up against a rock in a hard place. And these are very difficult things to navigate.
1: So when you're speaking with one of the couple, let's say the male, is your goal to help them get a better big picture understanding of a situation so that they can, or to be a second, a neutral listener, a sounding board that can help them better understand their situation, get outside of themselves?
0: You know, there are aspects of some of that that may be useful tools, but really I'm not their mediator or their therapist.
1: Right.
0: If they, and I do help them find good assets for those different roles.
1: Okay.
0: But I work in strategy.
1: Okay.
0: Largely.
1: Okay.
0: It's let's not make the mistakes that are going, that you can be avoided. And what do we need to do in a situation that has your unique variables?
1: Working strategy and trying to give people a blueprint for getting from here to there, is that perceived by a lot of individuals in a couple relationship? Is this isn't fun? This isn't easy. I don't want to do it.
0: Meaning, like to do the
1: too much work.
0: Well, I don't think so. I think that if a parent is this engaged in wanting to make sure that they're a part of their child's life, they've kind of gone to a point of like, I'm in it and I will do whatever is necessary.
1: Okay.
0: And if it's too much work, then that's usually not the person that is seeking me out in the first place, or even the person who is trying to assure their position in their child's life, their role and their bond in their child's life.
1: And most of these people that you speak to come to you after the fact of a divorce or a separation agreement has been signed,
0: yeah.
1: Not before.
0: Not before, right.
1: So I do have to ask, how do they know how to connect with you? How do they know how to find you?
0: Yeah, That's what we're working on right now.
1: Okay.
0: I haven't done like a full marketing launch yet.
1: Okay.
0: I've done a soft launch, and that was just in March.
1: Okay.
0: But prior to that, people were finding me through other step parenting networks and things of that nature online. But I haven't done anything in the local area yet, and that's or much in the local area yet, and that's what I'm working on now.
1: Okay. So you have a really, you open up a beautiful website that you are. It's newer, but it, at least it starts to invite people to find you. But if how do some of these people know they have issues if they're after the fact? Aside from the fact that some might be resentful or some might be angry, how do they know that they even have issues that need to have strategy conversations about?
0: Yeah, they usually don't. And so that's going to be – that's one of my goals, is to try and reach people earlier in their experience, because this exists on a spectrum. You know, you start in the beginning and things are going a certain direction, and high performers especially tend to really believe that they've got this, because they do in so many other areas of their life. That's successful for them. And so it's often not until – things have started going so wildly out of control, or they're unraveling on the inside, that then they might be looking for more resources. Mm-hmm. What can I do differently? What else is out there? It's typically in a little bit more of a panic state, versus a getting ahead of things state.
1: You made a statement the other day, you made a statement that said irrational actors do not respond to logic.
0: Mm.
1: But isn't your strategy to provide logic to their thinking?
0: Mm. Well, not exactly, because this system doesn't really respond to logic very well.
1: Okay.
0: So are we needed to take a break? Is it?
1: No,
0: okay.
1: No, we're good.
0: Sorry. So you can't out-strategize a dysregulated system either.
1: Okay.
0: So a lot of times, trying to think of an example, but strategy really needs to come last.
1: Okay.
0: So we're going to work on shifting state and their story before we even get to strategy.
1: Okay.
0: You know?
1: Okay.
0: And what I mean by that is, so it would be very common for somebody come into this, especially if they've been in a high conflict situation for some time, and now it's kind of gotten a little bit wild and crazy, maybe even.
1: Right.
0: And so it'd be very common to come in thinking, oh my gosh, I can't believe this is even happening. I'm going to lose my kids. What if I lose my kids? That's a very real feeling. And so the story that they're telling themselves about that is coming from a state of this overdrive. There's a sense of urgency. You are under stress, pressure. You might have some irritation going on. You're still functioning, but you're a lot more reactive and a lot less precise in this state.
1: Right.
0: So the strategy that you're going to come up with is going to be very different in that state than it would be if you were to shift your state first. So there's three states. You can be online, in overdrive, or offline. And overdrive, we just explained. Offline would be depressed, maybe a little apathetic. It's very numb, foggy, disconnected. That's when you're kind of like, bleh.
1: Right.
0: And that's offline.
1: Right.
0: But if you're online, this is where you're clear, you're steady, you're in control of your responses.
1: Right.
0: And that's the state we want to be in for our decisions. And so the rule that I have is one rule. You don't try to solve any problems unless you're online.
1: So if people are reactive, they're harder to reach.
0: Very much so. And they're typically going to make decisions or react in a certain way that's going to jeopardize their outcomes.
1: Exactly.
0: And so if we can shift that state and then shift the story as well, because in an online state, you might actually come up with a story, let's say, that's a little bit different. Could be, this is really hard, because it is.
1: Yes.
0: That's real.
1: Yes.
0: Because we're not trying to tell ourselves lies. We're still dealing with reality here. So this is really hard for both me and my kids and everyone involved.
1: Wow.
0: And I'm prioritizing my bond with my kids. And you come up with that instead. Now, your strategy is very, very different from a mindset of fear of losing your children versus the one that you develop from the framing of protecting and building your bond with your kids.
1: Right.
0: And the outcomes are going to be very different.
1: Right. Okay. Okay. Mm-hmm. We're going to come back in set three. The time is going too fast. Lainey Boskert is our guest, and this is All Things More Canny. We'll be right back.

0: We're proud to be working with our local businesses for the greatest comeback of all time.
1: Come together.
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12: Welcome back to our final set of All Things Moore County. Reforged Integrative, I love that name. Lenny Boskert is the owner and the counselor and the coach, and the 23 years of experience that she's had in organizational leadership and conflict stabilization has sort of brought her to a place today that mirrors the world we live in and the situations that arise. One of the big differences, Lenny, is when you were in the military, even before that, growing up, social media was not the presence that it is today. And there is so much, when I say information, I also mean misinformation.
13: Yeah.
12: At the same time, people live they get their feedback from their computers, from their social media sources, and they get fed a constant daily stream of stuff. And a contention I would make is that that stuff keeps people isolated. It keeps them where they're trying to better themselves, but they're trying to do it on their own, and they lose grip with reality. And you have to probably compete with all that information, don't you?
1: Yeah, to some degree. I mean, I don't really look at it as competition. Unfortunately, it's just really more like a misinformation campaign that you're kind of up against, maybe not competing with, because that tends to be the first place that people do look, and it whatever information that they're saturating themselves with will influence their decisions and their behaviors oftentimes. And so because they're going to be like, well, this was recommended, or I didn't have this idea before. And so it seems enlightening, and it can be very, very misguided. So that there's a lot of noise out there. Coaching spaces, influencer spaces, they
12: self-help books by the yin-yang.
1: Right, absolutely. And there are aspects of some of that that are very helpful. But it's difficult to cut through all the noise and find the ones that are reputable. And, you know, looking for which ones are backed by research, but then knowing how to evaluate research and what's the methodology that was used to come to those conclusions. Was that, you know, adequate or not? And so it's a difficult thing to navigate on your own. It really is.
12: Yeah. We, you know, in our business, in the real estate business, I always say no two transactions are ever the same. The dynamics are always different.
1: I'm going to steal that.
12: But it's true.
1: It's so true. Yeah.
12: Right? No two transactions are ever the same. And we have to be ready to pivot to be able to speak to other people's listening.
1: Yeah.
12: Right? And sometimes we miss it. And if we miss it, we're going to wind up going down the wrong road.
1: Absolutely.
12: But if we hear it, we have the ability to try to help people get from here to there.
1: Yeah.
12: In that regard, you're doing the same thing. You made mention of it twice, that each individual brings a different set of circumstances to the table. So there's no set preformed
1: framework
12: syllabus that you
1: there's
12: can
1: not.
12: Use. So you have to be an expert in being able to speak to other people's listening.
1: Yes, and you know, there are a lot of, whether they're coaches or whatever their title might be, who do use whether it's a framework or offer a blueprint or here's your if A then B, just kind of resource or guide. And there can be aspects of some of that do have broad application. So I'm not dismissing all of it, but that's where, again, misguided things can happen, because if your situation doesn't have the right variables being taken into account, you're going to be on the wrong path, just like you said. And that does take a trained eye to find that.
12: So that makes me think that mission number one for you is being able to better manage people's expectations than the ones that they come to you with, especially if they're off the rails.
1: Absolutely. I think that when people are in this, it's very easy to be in that overdrive state that I mentioned, because there is a very urgent sense of what's going on. I can't believe this person just did this, and this is what's happening with my kids, and there is that sense of urgency, and that urgency is very valid. At the same time, their expectations can be things like, I just want the other person to go away, or I just want this to all stop. And so that evolves over time, but there's a path to get there. And the expectations that somebody has in the beginning, they will have completely different expectations after even just a few sessions oftentimes.
12: Yeah.
1: Because it starts to turn on a light bulb about what the outcomes will be with the expectations that they have, and if they keep going down the path that they're on.
12: Emotion,
1: and usually that's enough.
12: Emotion is not their friend.
1: Not in these contexts.
12: Right.
1: Yeah.
12: Not at all.
1: No.
12: And you have to separate the emotion from the thought process because, you know, that old expression, don't ever make a decision when you're angry.
1: Right.
12: And don't say anything until you can get to a calmer place. And we've all been guilty of doing that.
1: Yep.
12: Wishing we could retract things. Because so much of the disenchantment that people feel is emotion-based, not logic-based.
1: Yes, yes, exactly. And, you know, I didn't get here because I didn't make these mistakes myself. There's also that, right?
12: We're human.
1: And so we have that experience. But with the state of the emotion, it's kind of, you learn that this is a skill and it has to be practiced. And if you're not aware of these things and bringing them back to constant awareness, you're not going, when you reach for these skills, they're not available to you.
12: Right.
1: So it is a practice, and that comes with time.
12: Yeah. And unfortunately, I've been on this earth a little longer than you, and I can tell you firsthand, I am so tired of learning. I am just sick of it. I thought I was going to be done when I got out of college. It never ever stops. You're always learning and you're always
1: evolving.
12: Yeah,
1: right?
12: Evolving.
1: You have to.
12: I mean, I need a pair of track shoes. I mean, I've been doing it for so long. People may get confused by the legal aspects of the conversations you have with them because it's not you're not serving the role of an attorney, and when they hear the word legal, I think they have a preconceived notion about what that is. But how does that how do you bring that into the conversation?
1: Yeah, that's a great question. I'm not an attorney. I don't pretend to be one. I am a certified divorce specialist, but that's just a certification. And I want to make sure that I understand who somebody is already working with as their attorney, if they have one or if they don't, you know, just kind of where they are in that legal landscape. If they have a case, what the status of that case is. But really a lot of what I'm advising somebody on is not like their legal strategy. That's something that they should be talking to their lawyer about. But there are some other things. People tend to make some very expensive mistakes, especially in the beginning when they're working with a lawyer. They might go into their lawyer, and again, the same set of expectations that we just talked about. They might have those walking into a room with their lawyer, and they want to tell the lawyer all the things and ways that this person has wronged them. And it could take, you know, a lot of time. And that the lawyer is on a 6-minute timer, and every 6 minutes you're getting billed for everything that the lawyer is doing.
12: Right.
1: And, you know, the lawyers are, it's not that they are trying to, you know, do anything malicious. You know, it's very open that this is what you're being charged for. But people forget because they're in such an emotional state.
12: Right.
1: And the lawyers may or may not have been through their own custody situations, even though this is their professional area of expertise. So they might not understand some of the emotional things that are going on. And you're their client. If it matters to you, they will probably include it or entertain it because they want to make sure that the client is satisfied. But over time, there can be resentment that builds up whenever you get that bill and you're like,
12: "Yep,
1: we spent all that time and none of this has changed."
12: Right. Right?
1: But it's an expectation situation. And I can talk to somebody about how to use those times with their lawyers in a way that can best serve them.
12: Okay, that in itself, so you become like an efficiency expert.
1: Yeah, I've never heard it that way, but that kind of makes sense.
12: Well, I mean, there is resentment, I think. Divorce and custody issues become very expensive.
1: So expensive.
12: And you've got to think that so many people are primed to leave the situation with resentment.
1: Yeah.
12: No matter which side of the decision they are on, and the financial aspect of it can cause a lot of permanent anger.
1: Yes, it's a huge strain. The situation is extremely costly.
12: Yeah.
1: It's costly of your time.
12: Yeah.
1: It's costly of your sanity.
12: Yeah.
1: It's costly of potentially your relationships, such
12: yeah.
1: as your bond with your kids, or, you know, if you're getting burnt out, focusing in the wrong direction, efforts and on something very negative.
12: Yeah.
1: There's not a lot left
12: yeah.
1: for the positive.
12: Yeah.
1: And so it's very expensive. And then you put your finances on top of that expense
12: yeah.
1: as well.
12: Right.
1: And now the stress is just compounding.
12: So there are a lot of conversations that you can have with people and offer them through the process a different perspective, hopefully, as you go through the process. And if people who are listening do want to reach out to you,
1: mm-hmm.
12: tell me how they will get in touch with you.
1: Yeah. I mean, if you're somebody who's or someone close to you is in something like this, you do have some options. I want to really encourage people to use the resources that are available to you. I'm always happy to help you find resources that are right for you.
12: Right.
1: If you don't have the time for that in-depth research on your own. And, you know, I just also want to make sure that people going through this understand that they're not crazy.
12: Right.
1: You know, that they haven't messed it up too much or, you know, beyond repair, and that they're not the only ones going through this. 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
12: And your hours, you see people day and evening?
1: Yeah, I can.
12: By appointment.
1: Mm-hmm. It depends on the client's needs, yes. And I try to work with them as much as possible on
12: that. Do you start with Zoom meetings, or is that something that you do after the first or second consultation?
1: It oftentimes depends on the client's comfort level and their schedule. So if they don't want to commute or they can't, we can do Zoom, or we can meet locally. And I do like to at least meet locally once with somebody in the beginning so that we can, you know, have that in-person interaction.
12: Okay.
1: Mm-hmm.
12: And that website is reforgedintegrative.com?
1: Correct. That's the anvil.
12: That's your email.
1: That's the email. Mm-hmm.
12: Perfect. And you serve Moore, Harnett, Hoke, Cumberland, Wake, and Fort Bragg?
1: Yes. I actually will serve the entire area, but locally, and just kind of making it known that there is a space, you know, in the area where we can meet in person if that's your preference.
12: Great stuff. You know, just in having this conversation with you, it brings up thoughts in my head of people that I know who are going through different situations that something like this would benefit them. And you just know in your everyday life, it's a lot more people than people realize.
1: It is, and especially with high performers, because they tend to carry this load very, very quietly.
12: Right.
1: And, you know, outwardly they're still doing well and
12: yeah.
1: maybe crushing it in their career until they're not, because the stress gets so high. And I just really would like to reach people before they get to that point.
12: Lainey Boskert, thank you so much for coming in. And I do hope people reach out to you. And this was really a very dynamic conversation that you had.
1: Thank you, Bill.
12: Thank you.
1: Happy to be here.
12: It's good to see you.
1: You too.
12: This is All Things Moore County. Everybody have a great week. Thank you.
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0: This week on Capitol Hill, your insider's guide to the stories shaping Washington and the world. I'm your host, Tony Perkins. Well, this week, President Donald Trump traveled to China for a summit with Xi Jinping, the General Secretary of the Chinese Communist Party and President of China.
1: This has been an incredible visit. I think a lot of good has come of it. We've settled a lot of different problems that other people wouldn't have been able to settle. And the relationship is a very strong one. We've really done some wonderful things, I believe.
0: It was President Donald Trump following the two-day summit in Beijing. Arkansas Congressman Rick Crawford, chairman of the House Permanent Select Committee on Intelligence, will join us with a readout on the summit and what it means for U.S.-China relations moving forward. And speaking of China, a Senate hearing this week featured testimony from CIA whistleblower who alleged Biden administration officials, including Dr. Anthony Fauci, influenced assessments regarding the origins of COVID-19 and downplayed evidence pointing to a possible laboratory leak in Wuhan.
2: Dr. Fauci's role in the cover-up was intentional. Dr. Fauci influenced the analytical process and findings by leveraging his position to ensure the IC consulted with a conflicted list of curated subject matter experts, public health officials, and scientists.
0: That was CIA whistleblower James Erdman III. Newsmax chief Washington correspondent James Rosen will join us. House Speaker Mike Johnson will also be here with a wrap-up of the week and a look ahead at as Congress works to finalize federal funding legislation. And as the nation marked National Police Week, FBI co-deputy director Andrew Bailey joins me to discuss the state of law enforcement in America and the challenges facing those who wear the badge. All of that and more coming up on This Week on Capitol Hill.
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0: The U.S. Supreme Court on Thursday temporarily blocked a ruling from the Fifth Circuit Court of Appeals that would have halted the Biden administration's policy allowing the abortion drug mifepristone to be distributed by mail without in-person medical oversight. Louisiana, joined by other states, had sued the FDA over the policy, arguing it undermined state laws protecting unborn life and women's health. The Fifth Circuit concluded the states were likely to succeed on key aspects of their case and had temporarily paused the policy while the litigation continued. The Supreme Court ordered that pause be lifted for now, allowing the mail distribution policy to remain in effect as the legal battle proceeds. Joining us now to discuss this and more is Newsmax chief Washington correspondent James Rosen. James, welcome back to This Week on Capitol Hill.
4: Thank you, Tony.
0: Now, many expected the conservative majority Supreme Court to rule differently on this abortion drug case. What's your assessment of the court's decision this week?
4: So it's an order, technically speaking, not a decision, and which means that really it's procedural in nature, and it doesn't signify necessarily that the abortion manufacturers are headed for a victory at the Supreme Court. What happened here essentially is that the justices issued an order that allowed the manufacturers of this male abortion medication to continue doing business while their appeal at the Fifth Circuit Court of Appeals, one rung below the Supreme Court, continues. So we've seen many instances in a wide array of areas of the law, not just abortion law, where the Supreme Court will issue an order that allows a policy or a program to continue while appeals are pursued, but ultimately will rule against that policy or program. And one suspects that given the makeup of the Supreme Court today, 6-3 conservative supermajority, conservatives being much more, in general, much more likely to respect federalism, that is the prerogatives of the states and local state governments, one imagines that when this eventually reaches the court in a substantive way, not just a procedural matter, that the Supreme Court will take a dim view of the continued distribution of this abortion medication despite state laws banning it.
0: You know, James, as you pointed out, it is an order, not an opinion or decision. However, pretty strong statements coming from the dissenting viewpoint on this from Thomas and Alito, almost echoing, it sounds like, the former Justice Scalia.
4: Justice Thomas, in his dissent from this order, stated in essence that he couldn't see what harm could possibly come to an entity such as the abortion manufacturers, the abortion drug manufacturers, who are engaged in what Louisiana has already condemned and codified as criminal behavior, and therefore that the manufacturers are not entitled to any kind of judicial intervention that enables them to continue perpetrating a criminal scheme. And it could well be that eventually elements of these dissents, as often happens in procedural matters, become the substance of a majority ruling when the case is addressed substantively.
0: All right, I want to jump across the street. Let's go to the Capitol. The Senate Homeland Security Committee held a significant hearing this week on the origins of COVID-19. And, you know, I played a clip at the opening of the program about a whistleblower that put the finger right on Anthony Fauci for a cover-up. What do you make of that?
4: So this is an official from the Central Intelligence Agency who appeared before the Senate Homeland Security Committee as a whistleblower, and who alleged CIA misconduct in a variety of areas. You referenced, quote, the origins of COVID-19. I've done some work on this as a reporter, and just as a technical matter, I don't refer to the origins of COVID-19 because that suggests multiple origins, or at least a plurality. I refer to the origin of COVID-19. When I was at the Sinclair Broadcast Group in 2021, I broke an exclusive story about the existence of a previously unreported document. It was it was the results of a top secret inquiry, and it was a top secret report that was prepared by something called the Z Division in 2020. Just as the outbreak was really gathering steam. And the Z Division is the intelligence arm of the Department of Energy's Lawrence Livermore Nuclear Laboratory. It was created in the Cold War. That's why it has that wonderful Cold War name, the Z Division. And the Z Division at the Energy Department at the Lawrence Livermore Nuclear Laboratory undertook its own inquiry into the origins or the origin of COVID-19. And in May of 2020, just when everyone was scattering and everything was being shut down, the classified conclusion of the Department of Energy was that the zoonotic theory that the COVID-19 virus jumped from a bat to an intermediary animal that's never been identified to human beings, which is what Dr. Fauci was pressing, was equally plausible to the lab leak theory, the idea that that the Chinese authorities, probably as part of their weapons, their chemical and biological weapons program, were experimenting with the sequences of the COVID-19 virus, and somehow where safety was lax and documented to have been lax at that Wuhan facility by our own State Department officials, that the virus leaked from the laboratory. The Department of Energy report that was classified in May 2020, and which my reporting found out was withheld from its usual full distribution to the interagency task forces in the first Trump term. In other words, this finding was suppressed within the Department of Energy, that both, you know, as early as 2020, we had classified investigations that were finding that the lab leak and the zoonotic theory were at least equally plausible. So now you have a CIA whistleblower saying that various officials at CIA and Dr. Fauci conspired to suppress the lab leak evidence. The other interesting aspect of, and I have to say that I found Mr. Erdman to be a credible witness, measured in his claims, specific in his use of terminology and so forth. The chairman of the Senate Homeland Security Committee, Senator Rand Paul, Republican of Kentucky, is going to take this further. We've already seen a former top aide to Dr. Fauci indicted last month on charges, federal charges of concealing evidence in this very matter, the investigations into the origin of COVID-19. So it's entirely conceivable that at some point a referral might be made for Dr. Fauci, or that his former top aide might, as they say in 10,000 mob movies, flip on his boss. We will see. The other interesting aspect to the testimony from the whistleblower was that he alleged that the Central Intelligence Agency took 40 boxes of documents relating to the assassination of President Kennedy, the former covert MK Ultra program within CIA that formed one of the most horrendous of the CIA's mid-century abuses of power. On these issues and others, that CIA took those boxes from the possession of the Office of the Director of National Intelligence. And my reporting tells me that there has been a tug of war, if you will, between ODNI, which technically oversees CIA, and the Central Intelligence Agency over access to these documents, and that CIA is holding on to them. This week, we saw a delegation of lawmakers head over to Langley to meet with CIA officials about this, making clear that this is a new era and that President Trump is demanding accountability and that they want to see these files returned and ultimately released as mandated by law.
0: All right, we just got about 10 seconds left. Why the reluctance?
4: It's hard to say, not knowing exactly what's in the files, but it's suggested that among the papers would be the documents of the Assassination Review Board that was set up by law in 1992 to process the remaining JFK files. One large segment of files still being withheld are the files belonging to the Assassination Review Board itself.
0: All right, James, to be continued. Thanks so much for joining us. Folks, stick with us. We're back with more after this.
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13: Hot dog, hot dog, hot diggity dog. 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
0: Lee Perkins. Well, this week, as we were discussing earlier, President Trump held a two-day summit with Chinese President Xi Jinping in Beijing, marking the first visit of its kind by a U.S. president since 2017. While the talks covered trade, technology, and the war in Iran, President Xi issued a pointed warning on Taiwan, stating that any misstep could lead to direct conflict between our two nations. Joining us now to discuss this and more is Congressman Rick Crawford. He serves as the chairman of the House Permanent Select Committee on Intelligence. He represents the 1st Congressional District of Arkansas. Chairman Crawford, welcome to This Week on Capitol Hill. Thanks for joining us.
17: You bet. Thanks for having me.

0: is elected, reelected every 4 years, Senate every 6 years. It's designed to be responsive to the people at a moment in time, whereas President Xi is present for life. When they start talking about long-term strategic planning, they're looking out 100 years. When the president goes into the White House, everybody is interested in his first 100 days. That's the agenda. What can I get done in the first 100 days? So our long-term strategic planning in the business world isn't even close to that. We've got a five-year plan, you know, for these Fortune 500 companies that are looking, you know, long-term. It's like, what can we do in the next 5 years? Or how do we need to position ourselves in the next 5 years? And we're up against an adversary that has all kinds of time because they don't have to worry about a political system that constrains their ability to operate. Yeah. So essentially got a dictator over there that he can make all kinds of plans and it's good to go until he dies, until they achieve biological regime change. So, and that's the difference.
1: That's a tremendous point to be made. And I appreciate you bringing that up because most people don't realize that, but they are playing the 100 year long game. And as you point out, we play the first 100 years of our first 100 days of a president's administration. But given that, and that is a reality, no question about it, how do we compensate for that when it comes to our longer term alliances with countries like Taiwan that we have we've made a commitment to?
0: Well, I think what we have to do is look at the significance of Taiwan as it applies to, it's not just a technology hub. It is pretty much ground zero for the production of chips at the highest levels, the most, you know, technologically advanced. And unless and until the United States is ready to or provide the space for or the economic conditions for our own ability at home to reshore our capability, then we're going to be reliant on Taiwan. And that's going to require, from a policy perspective, that we engage in what we mostly call strategic ambiguity. And that is to say, we don't want an armed conflict over Taiwan with China. But we also don't want to give up Taiwan to China. What does that look like from one administration to the other? And that's where the strategic patience comes in, because we could engage in a strategic patience type campaign against China, but that means that one administration to the other has to be equally yoked in that endeavor. So if we see that change, if we get to a point where we see a new administration that doesn't see the value in Taiwan, nor sees the value in our continued investment in technology to remain above and out in front of China, then this can all come undone. And so we just, you know, sometimes I long for the days of the Cold War when we could all agree on who the enemy was.
1: Mm. So was there not some ambivalence in the previous administration toward Taiwan?
0: Yeah, I mean, it was really not clear what their goals were with regard to Taiwan and how that impacts our relationship with China. And so, okay, a little bit of ambiguity there. Again, not real clear, not clearly defined positions on Taiwan. That actually, in the context of the previous administration, that provided a little bit of wiggle room, a little bit of space for China to work in. That's what I'm talking about. That it's going to, that strategic ambiguity looks different from one administration to the other. Ambiguous as it may be, there may be perceptions on the part of China where they see opportunities in one administration that don't exist in another, even though it may not be clearly stated.
1: Chairman Crawford, along those same lines, Congress spoke this week in a very bipartisan way when it came to the issue of human rights of China. The president, we don't know, he may have, but there's no evidence that he brought that up in the meeting. But this is another area where we've gone from administration to administration, some paying more attention to this than others. And I think you're absolutely right. Where there's gray area, that's where China makes a move.
0: Absolutely. And they're very astute observers of our political machinations that take place here in the United States. They understand our systems very, very well. They have people here in this country that are part of our system. I mean, look at the mayor of an LA County community just last week that pleaded guilty to being an agent of a foreign power, and she was relaying information back to China, her handlers in China. This is the level of penetration that they have here in the United States, which gives them the kinds

0: insights that we don't have into China. We have, you know, the ability to observe, say, at 30,000 feet, but I'm not sure that we have, as good as our intelligence is around the world, one of the most challenging areas that we have is China. It's what we would consider to be a denied space. And what we have in the United States is we are an open society. And countries like China have for generations have taken advantage of that. We see this happening with Russia, Iran, and Cuba as well. And they're all really good at it. And they really use our open society against us. And what that has done is has turned our own homeland into contested space.
1: I mean, that is a really good point. We could spend an hour talking about that, because how do you maintain that open society, which we all want because we have freedoms as Americans that are very unique in the history of the world, but at the same time protect it from those who want to use the freedoms against us to take the freedoms?
0: It is one of the ongoing things that we wrestle with. It's a problem set that has been part of, you know, this great experiment that started in 1776. How do we retain the freedoms enshrined in our Constitution, and at the same time make sure that we are here to enjoy them? That's a tough question, because how many people do you see trying to escape capitalism, fleeing to communism? That never happens. They're trying to do exactly the opposite. They're escaping the regimes that they're under. They're escaping a governance model that precludes them from enjoying the freedom to pursue life, liberty, and happiness. They come to America for that.
1: Right, right.
0: And when they do, it's important that they assimilate. Yes. So that's the key point here.
1: It comes down to our immigration policy.
0: Because the Constitution is inadequate to govern those people who refuse to be governed under it.
1: Right. Mr. Chairman, we're out of time. Great conversation. Appreciate you joining us today, and always look forward to having you on the program.
0: Yes, sir. Thanks for having me.
1: Absolutely. Congressman Rick Crawford of Arkansas. All right, folks, don't go away. We've got more to come, including the Speaker of the House. So don't go away.
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11: Well, our Saturday's looking nice and warm. It's going to be sunny today, 86 for a high. Then tonight, increasing cloudiness, a low of 63 degrees. For our Sunday, more sunshine, 91 for your high. Sunday night, clear and 66. Mondays, you head back to work, sunny skies, 92 degrees, and for Tuesday, more sunshine and 92 degrees. I'm Steve Leader Adams in the Weather Center.
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15: Back to This Week on Capitol Hill. I'm your host, Tony Perkins. Thanks so much for tuning in. Well, this week marked the National Police Week, a time when our nation pauses to honor the brave men and women in law enforcement, especially those who made the ultimate sacrifice. Someone who served in law enforcement and with a son and a daughter who are now serving in law enforcement this week is particularly meaningful to our family, as we're mindful of the cost of keeping our communities safe. Well, joining us now to reflect on the importance of this week and the current state of law enforcement in America is FBI Co-Deputy Director Andrew Bailey, the former Attorney General of the state of Missouri. Andrew, good to see you.
16: Good to see you, my friend.
15: It's good to have you back in studio with us.
16: Good to be here.
15: It's been a big week for law enforcement, and talk about the importance of, especially at this time where we've gone through a season where law enforcement has really been marginalized by a lot of leaders.
16: Yeah, Tony, I would go even further and say that left-wing violent extremists have normalized attacks on law enforcement, and the mainstream media has been complicit in covering it up. This week is about honoring the sacrifice that the brave men and women in uniform and law enforcement demonstrate every day by putting their lives on the line to keep our community safe. I think that the public needs to understand that last year, over the past 6 years, there were more than 2,000 instances of shooting at police officers.
15: Wow.
16: That is a cultural problem that requires cultural change.
15: It's like a combat zone.
16: It is. And if there was any other profession on earth that experienced that kind of violence targeted against them,
15: right,
16: the public would be up in arms.
15: Well, I've got a frame of reference. My daughter, who is a sheriff's deputy, same agency I was with, same substation that I served in 40 years ago, and the contrast between then and now. And this is even in a conservative, you know, area of Baton Rouge, Louisiana. But still, the what our officers face today, so much different.
16: So much different, and it's dangerous out there. Look, there were more than 500 ambushes of law enforcement officers over the past 6 years in one period of time.
15: Now, Andrew, I know that you understand the totality of this problem. Part of it is the political. It's the cultural, but it really goes back to the underlying moral condition of our country.
16: I think that's absolutely right. We used to respect the rule of law and respect law and order, elevate the rules of the game above the players and the outcomes, and too much of our society has rejected that approach. And we see that in the numbers that I've cited here today, and it's frightening. And we need to stand up and have cultural change in this country and reinvigorate our love and admiration for law enforcement, for police officers, for sheriff's deputies, for state troopers, for anyone who's willing to make that sacrifice and put their lives on the line to keep our community safe. this week, my thoughts and prayers, my heart goes out to the families of the fallen. Just yesterday, we had the Wall of Honor ceremony at FBI headquarters where we honor the more than 100 FBI agents who have lost their life in the line of duty. And I think about our state and local partners who experienced the same thing over this week, and thinking about the families that live on with that pain and loss. And I grieve with them, and I pray for their comfort and their security.
1: I was talking with one of my other daughters who's an attorney, works with Department of Public Safety in Louisiana, and the state police in Louisiana did a ceremony this week. And there were family members of officers that died even back in the 1940s in the line of duty that are still carrying forth both the pride but also the recognition of the sacrifice made.
16: Yeah, I think that's right. I mean, the sacrifice, to put one's life on the line, to give up one's life for others. Certainly, we see that the ultimate sacrifice was made on our behalf, as demonstrated in the Bible. And we see that played out every day by men and women in law enforcement. And it's so important that we understand their commitment, their dedication, their professionalism, and what they go through. We understand the pain those families suffer. And look, the officers that are serving today, when they leave the house and their spouse doesn't know if they're coming home, and those sleepless nights, that elevated anxiety that those families who support the support network for our heroes in law enforcement, we need to wrap our arms around them and elevate them and lift them up in our thoughts and prayers.
1: And I think one of the greatest things we can do, and we start within our listening audience, primarily a Christian moral-based community, that we need to begin teaching our children home. As you go back, I go back to what you said at the beginning, law and order, the lawlessness. We need to go back. There is accountability that everyone's going to give. Might not be to an officer wearing a badge, but it is to the God who created us. And we need to go back to that understanding.
16: Absolutely. And here in earthly terms, the president has charged us with making America safe again. At the FBI, we're committed to that as a first priority. You can see it in those numbers as well. We've seen more than 6,000 children victims rescued. We've seen a 19% decrease in the homicide rate and more than 20% decrease in robbery. So we're doing everything within our power to partner with those state and local officials and fulfill our proper and appropriate role within the criminal justice system to hold wrongdoers accountable and keep our community safe.
1: And we will pray for your success and well-being as you do that. Andrew Bailey, co-deputy director of the FBI, thank you so much for joining us.
16: Thanks, Tony.
1: And folks, stick with us, because on the other side of the break, we're going to be joined with the House Speaker Mike Johnson for our weekly conversation. So don't go anywhere. More of This Week on Capitol Hill straight ahead.
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1: Oh, I'm Tony Perkins, your host. Glad to have you along. Well, another active week on Capitol Hill as full government funding remains a major focus in the midst of a number of other issues as the midterm elections draw near. Joining me now for our weekly conversation is House Speaker Mike Johnson of Louisiana. He represents the 4th Congressional District of the Bayou State. Mr. Speaker, welcome back to This Week on Capitol Hill.
24: Hey, Tony, I would like to have a boring day in the nation's capital, but things don't exist anymore.
1: No, they don't. I mean, it has really been a very, very fast pace. And, of course, the president over in Beijing this week for a summit with Xi Jinping. But here at home, a lot of activity that has been generated by the court's decision recently on redistricting, and that's having an effect, obviously, about the midterm elections, but even leading into the midterm elections.
24: It has. There were really seismic developments, and we've talked about it a bit already. But when you had the Virginia Supreme Court correct the hyper gerrymander that they were trying to hoist upon that state and correct it, and then they had the U.S. Supreme Court hand down the decision in the Calais case, the Louisiana case, that said Section 2 of the Voting Rights Act can't be misused to draw congressional lines based on skin color, which has always been a rather obvious prospect. It really did make a major change. And so you have as many as maybe 6 or 7 states who are in some process of redrawing their lines to make sure they have constitutional congressional districts. In our case, as you know, in our state, Louisiana, the Supreme Court specifically said your current map is unconstitutional. So the legislature had to convene a quick special session to correct it, because you obviously can't have an election based on a blatantly unconstitutional map. And then that court decision then had a reverberating effect across several states because they had similar situations as Louisiana. So we're still awaiting the final sort of the dust to settle over all that. But of course, the midterm election is right upon us. And, you know, November is a fateful decision day coming up for the American people. And you have primaries that have to be determined before that. So a lot going on right now. People have asked me every 5 steps here in Washington, what does this mean for the outcome of the midterms? As you know, I've been very bullish that House Republicans would keep and grow our majority in the House, and we'll keep it in the Senate. And, of course, President Trump will stay in the White House for 2.5 more years. But I think that it does make those prospects even greater. And by most analyses now, Republicans will probably have as many as seven more seats that are drawn that would be more favorable for us when all those unconstitutional lines are corrected, and as many maybe as double digits, maybe 15 or more. I don't know. We'll see. But I have to win on whatever maps are produced, Tony, so I'm ready to go either way.
4: So as you pointed out, you have been bullish on this. So now I guess I would describe you as a bull on Red Bull. given this news from the court and how the states are responding to it.
24: That's one way to say it, yeah.
4: I mean, it does change the prospects quite a bit. And it looks like there's some waving on the other side, kind of waving the white flag, recognizing that the hill now is higher for them to climb than it is for the Republicans, as it is historically the case for the ruling party, the majority party. I want to get you to weigh in on something that's been in the news a lot, and even recently this week in one of the Senate hearings about files related to UFOs. And that's been a focus. And my concern a little bit about that, Mr. Speaker, is that that becomes a distraction to some of the more pressing issues and real issues. And you have the highest levels of security clearance. What should we be looking at?
24: You can trust your Bible, Tony. I don't think there's any room for alien beings on other planets, okay? I mean, that's our worldview, and I think that's backed up by the facts. I've never seen anything that made me question any of that. Everybody's seen the videos, and they've been prominent and rather famous or infamous for some time, where there are things that are difficult to explain, you know, pilots way out over the sea, and you see something moving quickly on the horizon, et cetera. Most of those things can be explained by somebody's perspective with science and the tech, but obviously there are other countries doing other things that we're not doing, and sometimes we see technology that can't be easily explained by what we're working on. It causes concern because you want to look at a nation like China or Russia or one of our adversarial nations and be concerned about what they're doing. But I think it's all explainable that way, and I don't think there's any big need for concern or chaos out there. It's interesting to see things like this take off online and conspiracy theorists run wild with it. But look, I can assure you, if there were little green men somewhere within the federal government's possession, you would have known about it long before now. Okay.
4: Well, speaking of looking into the heavens, let's talk about what's happening this weekend in Washington, D.C. I think a quite significant event as folks from across the country gather for prayer on a nation's mall to rededicate our nation to God on this 250th anniversary, and you're going to be leading the way in the finale of that event in rededicating the nation to God.
24: Yeah, I love the idea. It's a great one for us to gather on the 250th anniversary of the country to just be reminded about the deeply spiritual roots of our country. We're extraordinary and different and exceptional because of that foundation. And it all began, of course, with the nation's birth certificate, the Declaration, and as it's all articulated so well, summarized basically our statement of faith as a nation, so to speak, in the second paragraph, that we hold these self-evident truths that our rights come from God, our creator, and he is the one to whom we owe our thanks and gratitude and responsibility. And that transcends the civil authorities. So, I mean, that's the basic premise of America. It's what set us on the course to be the most successful, most powerful, most benevolent nation in history, the most free. We're going to celebrate all that together on the National Mall, an appropriate place to do it. The nation that humbles itself and before the Lord and seeks his guidance is the one that gets it. And this is a good time for us to be doing it together.
4: Yeah, you and I have talked about this frequently on the program over the last couple of years, especially leading into this year. This is the perfect moment to rediscover those foundations. And I know that some in the media are calling this controversial, that this is a part of Christian nationalism. But this goes back to the founders, the very things that the founders said. It's just rediscovering our historic roots. We got 40 seconds left, Mr. Speaker.
24: We'll be doing exactly what Washington and Adams and even Jefferson and the others did at the beginning of the country. So if this is Christian nationalism, then they're all guilty of the same thing. It's ridiculous. We should do what our founders did, rededicate the country, and it's great for the next generation to see that.
4: Well, Mr. Speaker, I want to thank you for joining us today, but again, want to thank you for your leadership in this front, because I know that you've been leading out on this, driving this, and it just in your public display of acknowledging that what God has been doing as you've been praying and leading the Congress, that it is, in fact, a nation that looks to the Lord, that is the blessed nation. And that's what we're going to see this weekend. Mr. Speaker, good to see you. Have a great weekend.
24: Thanks, brother. Good to see you.
4: Stick with us, folks. We're back with more after this.
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4: I'm Tony Perkins. This weekend, Americans from across the country made their way to our nation's capital for a special rededication of our country as one nation under God. The event is part of a series of observances during America's 250th anniversary, organized by Freedom 250 and promoted by the Trump administration. The psalmist wrote in Psalm 33, "Blessed or happy is the nation whose God is the Lord." Yet not everyone is happy about the gathering. The Associated Press published a story ahead of the weekend with the headline, quote, "Trump administration to participate in controversial prayer gathering on National Mall," end quote. What's controversial about 8 hours of prayer? Well, according to critics, the gathering is, quote, an attempt to hijack U.S. history by advancing a Christian nationalist narrative, potentially undermining the constitutional separation of church and state, end quote. Praying for the nation and rededicating it to God is now considered Christian nationalism. Was James Madison, the father of the Constitution, a Christian nationalist? He said, quote, "The duty and interest of the United States require that they should acknowledge the overruling providence of God." What about Samuel Adams, often identified with the Boston Tea Party? He wrote, quote, "May every citizen in the army and in the country have a proper sense of the deity upon his mind and an impression of that declaration recorded in the Bible, them that honor me, I will honor." And what about President Dwight Eisenhower? At the height of the Cold War in the 1950s, when school children practiced the duck and cover drills in preparation for a nuclear attack, the Reverend George M. Dougherty, pastor of the New York Avenue Presbyterian Church here in Washington, D.C., delivered a sermon in February 1954 on the absence of the words "under God" in the Pledge of Allegiance. President Eisenhower was seated in the front pew. Dougherty argued that America's answer to godless communism was not merely military strength, but moral and spiritual conviction, a public acknowledgement that America's freedom rested upon its dependence on God. 3 days after that sermon, legislation was introduced in Congress to add the words "under God" to the pledge. Then on Flag Day of June 14, 1954, Eisenhower signed that bill into law, declaring this, quote, "From this day forward, millions of our school children will daily proclaim the dedication of our nation and our people to the Almighty," end quote. Was he a Christian nationalist? What is happening in Washington this weekend has nothing to do with so-called Christian nationalism. It is a recognition that America has been blessed and sustained by God over these 250 years and that we still need his blessing today for our families, our communities, our churches, our businesses, and yes, our nation. Now, this recognition could not come at a more important time. Our nation is divided, the world is uncertain, and many people are searching for hope and stability. But words alone are not enough. Public prayers and patriotic ceremonies mean little if they're disconnected from obedience and humility before God. Quoting the prophet Isaiah, Jesus warned in Matthew 15, "These people draw near to me with their mouths and honor me with their lips, but their heart is far from me." If America truly desires God's blessing, then our acknowledgement of him must be more than ceremonial. It must be reflected in how we live, the truths we uphold, the moral courage we demonstrate as a people. And that, my friends, has been this week on Capitol Hill.
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11: And that's the BBC's Joel Gunter. Monday, it'll be a real challenge for a lot of New York area commuters left high and dry by a rail strike.
14: Hundreds of thousands of commuters in and around New York are left figuring out how they will get around without the Long Island Railroad after a strike by workers shut down the nation's busiest rail system Saturday. Union rep Kevin Sexton.
25: We're far apart at this point.
14: They were negotiating pay and other benefits with the Metropolitan Transportation Authority, Chairman Jana Lieber.
25: We cannot responsibly make a deal that implodes the MTA's budget.
14: The first LIRR strike in decades comes as many were relying on the system for the Yankees and Mets subway series and a Bruce Springsteen concert at Madison Square Garden. Julie Walker, New York.
11: President Trump says U.S. and Nigerian forces have carried out a mission killing a leader of the Islamic State group. More on these stories, townhall.com.
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15: Sunny skies on tap for our Sunday, plus it's going to be nice and warm. Look for a high of 86 for tonight. We'll increase some cloudiness in there for you. Look for a low of 63. Sunday, as clouds start to burn back off, and we'll break the 90-degree mark. Look for sunny skies with a high of 91. Clear Sunday night, a low of 66. For Monday, you head back to work, more sunshine in 91. And on Tuesday, sunshine in 92. I'm Steve Leader Adams in the Weather Center.
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16: Widely used therapies has been shown the door.
19: Dr. Tracy Beth Hoag will be replaced as FDA's acting drug center director by Dr. Mike Davis, who has been serving as deputy director. Hoag said in a social media post late Friday that she was fired from the agency, adding, quote, I learned so much and leave with no regrets. Hoag's departure is the latest in an ongoing shakeup at the regulatory agency. FDA Commissioner Marty McCarry resigned early in the week, and Dr. Vinay Prasad, the agency's vaccine and biotech chief, stepped down last month following intense criticism from drug makers, patients, and investors. Bernie Bennett in Washington.
16: Berkshire Hathaway, more than triple the size of its investment in Google's parent company, also purchased over $2.5 billion worth of Delta Airlines stock, with Greg Abel settling into the CEO's job. More on these stories, townhall.com.

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6: Well, our Saturday's looking nice and warm. It's going to be sunny today, 86 for a high. Then tonight, increasing cloudiness, a low of 63 degrees. For our Sunday, more sunshine, 91 for your high. Sunday night, clear and 66. Mondays, you head back to work, sunny skies, 92 degrees. And for Tuesday, more sunshine and 92 degrees. I'm Steve Leader Adams in the Weather Center.

0: 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We started a sensation, about a creature that is a hallucination. We did it for the money, but we do fear what we think it's really funny.
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8: Breaking news this hour from Town Hall, I'm Ron Taylor. Representative Julia Letlow has advanced to a runoff in Louisiana's Republican Senate primary. She capitalized on the power of President Trump's endorsement in another attempt to purge his party of people he views as disloyal. Trump supported Letlow over incumbent Senator Bill Cassidy, one of the few Republican senators who voted to convict him during his second impeachment trial over the attack on the Capitol, January 6, 2021. Monday's going to be challenging for a lot of New York area commuters left high and dry by a rail strike.
9: Hundreds of thousands of commuters in and around New York are left figuring out how they will get around without the Long Island Railroad after a strike by workers shut down the nation's busiest rail system Saturday. Union rep Kevin Sexton.
10: We're far apart at this point.
9: They were negotiating pay and other benefits with the Metropolitan Transportation Authority. Chairman Jana Lieber.
11: We cannot responsibly make a deal that implodes the MTA's budget.
9: The first LIRR strike in decades comes as many were relying on the system for the Yankees and Mets subway series and a Bruce Springsteen concert at Madison Square Garden. Julie Walker, New York.
8: President Trump's China summit may be history now, but one unresolved issue remains.
12: The arms sale, this one, is worth about $12 billion. It was actually approved by congressional leaders back in January, but then held up by the White House, likely in anticipation of this summit with President Xi. It's not just Taiwan that would like to see this sale finally approved. A bipartisan group of senators here in the U.S. earlier this month urged the Trump administration to push this deal through. The key thing to look out for will be, will Trump approve this arms sale, or will President Xi have had an effect on that very material bit of support for Taiwan?
8: The BBC's Joel Gunter. News and analysis at townhall.com.
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8: A high-ranking FDA official, she was involved in scrutinizing the safety of antidepressants, COVID-19 vaccines, and other widely used therapies, has been shown the door.
7: Dr. Tracy Beth Hoag will be replaced as FDA's acting drug center director by Dr. Mike Davis, who has been serving as deputy director. Hoag said in a social media post late Friday that she was fired from the agency, adding, quote, I learned so much and leave with no regrets. Hoag's departure is the latest in an ongoing shakeup at the regulatory agency. FDA Commissioner Marty McCarry resigned early in the week, and Dr. Vinay Prasad, the agency's vaccine and biotech chief, stepped down last month following intense criticism from drug makers, patients, and investors. Bernie Bennett in Washington.
8: Berkshire Hathaway has more than tripled the size of its investment in Google's parent company and bought over $2.6 billion worth of Delta Airlines stock as Greg Abel settled into the CEO job after taking over from Warren Buffett at the start of the year. More news at townhall.com. Federal investigators have released some preliminary findings in last month's deadly crash of a small plane in Texas.
14: The Cessna 421C, carrying five people to a pickleball tournament near Austin, broke apart in midair. It took off from Amarillo on April 30th, about 9:10 p.m., crashed 2 hours later, roughly 40 miles southwest of Austin. The pilot and all four passengers died. The investigation found the pilot had reported problems with the plane's anti-icing system during the flight. Investigators say they found pieces of the plane across a 1.25-mile debris field. Rich Thomason reporting.
8: At least 80 people have died in Congo's new Ebola outbreak. Authorities also say health workers are racing to intensify screening and contact tracing to contain the disease. Congo's health minister says the suspected index case is a nurse who died at a hospital. More on these stories at townhall.com. I'm Ron Taylor.
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16: Partly cloudy skies on tap for our Sunday afternoon. Look for high today of 91 degrees. Then for tonight, clear skies, a low of 66. For Monday, as you head back to work, sunny and 92. Tuesday, more sunshine, 92. Wednesday, sunny, 94. Thursday, slight chance for rain, 91 for a high. And Friday, good chance for showers and a high of 77. I'm Steve Leader Adams in the Weather Center.
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2: Would you like to play golf at the beautiful Magnolia Course at Pine Wild Country Club? 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The format is a scramble, so everybody has a chance to win. Of course, there will be awards for close to the pin and a hole-in-one. 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To register, just Google Moore County Republican Men's Club. That's Moore County Republican Men's Club. 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
3: Well, a very warm week ahead of us until we get to Friday. Then things will cool back off a little bit. Sunday, look for clear skies this afternoon, 91 for a high. Then for tonight, clear and 66. Monday, sunshine and 92. Tuesday, more sunshine and 92. Wednesday, sunny, warmer, 94 for a high. Thursday, showers possible, 91 for a high. And Friday, good chance of showers and thunderstorms with a high of 77. I'm Steve Leader Adams in the Weather Center.
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5: Well, a very warm week ahead of us until we get to Friday. Then things will cool back off a little bit. Sunday, look for clear skies this afternoon, 91 for a high. Then for tonight, clear and 66 Monday, sunshine and 92 Tuesday, more sunshine and 92 Wednesday, sunny, warmer, 94 for a high. Thursday, showers possible, 91 for a high. And Friday, good chance of showers and thunderstorms with a high of 77. I'm Steve Leader Adams in the Weather Center.

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2: 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What kind of pain was it, and what did you do about it?
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2: Well, a very warm week ahead of us until we get to Friday. Then things will cool back off a little bit. Sunday, look for clear skies this afternoon, 91 for a high. Then for tonight, clear and 66. Monday, sunshine and 92. Tuesday, more sunshine and 92. Wednesday, sunny, warmer, 94 for a high. Thursday, showers possible, 91 for a high. And Friday, good chance of showers and thunderstorms with a high of 77. I'm Steve Leader Adams in the Weather Center.
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9: This hour from Town Hall, I'm Ron Taylor. President Trump says the U.S. has an eye in the sky and it's closely watching Iran.
10: President Trump says the U.S. is closely monitoring Iran's nuclear material, highlighting Space Force surveillance that can identify individuals approaching storage in real time. He calls securing that material a top priority and warned of decisive military action if Iranian forces try to access it. He is urging Tehran to comply with nuclear agreements.
9: Correspondent Ken Lorman. A new Ebola outbreak in Africa's Congo.
11: Authorities in Congo say at least 80 deaths have been reported from a new Ebola outbreak in Ituri province in the northeastern part of the country. Health workers are intensifying screening and contact tracing to contain the disease. Officials first announced the outbreak Friday. Some people in Uganda, Congo's neighbor to the east, say they're also scared. This is Congo's 17th outbreak since Ebola first emerged in the country in 1976. I'm Donna Water.
9: Representative Julia Ludlow has advanced a runoff in Louisiana's Republican Senate primary. She capitalized on the power of President Trump's endorsement in another attempt to purge his party of people he views as disloyal. The president supported Ludlow over incumbent Senator Bill Cassidy, one of the few Republican senators who voted to convict him during his second impeachment trial over the attack on the Capitol in Washington on January 6, 2021. North America's largest commuter rail system has shut down after unionized workers went on strike. The Long Island Railroad in New York ceased operations early Saturday morning as five unions representing about half the workforce walked off the job. The MTA said it would provide limited shuttle buses to New York City subway stations. You'll find breaking news and analysis at townhall.com.
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9: A humpback whale released after a spectacular rescue effort has been found dead off Denmark. Correspondent Julie Walker reports on a sad ending to a very remarkable story.
13: After a spectacular rescue, a humpback whale was not able to survive. The whale, nicknamed Timmy and Hope, was found dead Thursday off a Danish island and was identified Saturday after authorities were able to access a tracking device they had fastened to it. 2 weeks ago, the whale was stranded off Germany's Baltic Sea coast. It's not clear why it swam far from its habitat, although some experts say it may have lost its way following a shoal of herring or during migration. It was rescued with the help of an excavator and transported toward the North Sea in a barge. Experts and others debated over every aspect of that rescue. Much of it was live-streamed. I'm Julie Walker.
9: Breaking news and analysis at townhall.com. California spends more on welfare than almost any state, and now Governor Gavin Newsom has announced $20 million in state funds to distribute free diapers to low-income mothers through the nonprofit Baby to Baby.
14: Opponents of the move point out that Baby to Baby's co-CEO sits on the board of the California Partners Project, a gender equality nonprofit founded by the governor's wife, Jennifer Siebel Newsom, which helped facilitate the partnership. Critics note diapers are already subsidized and widely donated and allege a conflict as California Partners has received over $4.4 million in behested payments. Donations solicited at the request of public officials amid a sharp rise in such payments since 2018. John Scott reporting.
9: President Trump says U.S. and Nigerian forces carried out a mission to kill a leader of the Islamic State group. He made the announcement of the joint operation on a late social media post. More news at townhall.com.
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16: Partly cloudy skies on tap for our Sunday afternoon. Look for high today of 91 degrees. Then for tonight, clear skies, a low of 66. For Monday, as you head back to work, sunny at 92. Tuesday, more sunshine, 92. Wednesday, sunny, 94. Thursday, slight chance for rain, 91 for a high. And Friday, good chance for showers and a high of 77. I'm Steve Leader Adams in the Weather Center.
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2: Well, a very warm week ahead of us until we get to Friday. Then things will cool back off a little bit. Sunday, look for clear skies this afternoon, 91 for a high. Then for tonight, clear and 66. Monday, sunshine and 92. Tuesday, more sunshine and 92. Wednesday, sunny, warmer, 94 for a high. Thursday, showers possible, 91 for a high. And Friday, good chance of showers and thunderstorms with a high of 77. I'm Steve Leader Adams in the Weather Center.
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0: 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We've got you by the ears.
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6: News this hour from Town Hall, I'm Ron Taylor. Representative Julia Letlow has advanced to a runoff in Louisiana's Republican Senate primary. She capitalized on the power of President Trump's endorsement in another attempt to purge his party of people he views as disloyal. President Trump supporting Letlow over incumbent Senator Bill Cassidy, one of the few Republican senators who voted to convict him during his second impeachment trial over the attack on the Capitol January 6, 2021. Tomorrow is going to be a challenging day for a lot of New York area commuters left high and dry by a rail strike.
7: Hundreds of thousands of commuters in and around New York are left figuring out how they will get around without the Long Island Railroad after a strike by workers shut down the nation's busiest rail system Saturday. Union Rep Kevin Sexton.
8: We're far apart at this point.
7: They were negotiating pay and other benefits with the Metropolitan Transportation Authority, Chairman Jana Lieber.
9: We cannot responsibly make a deal that implodes the MTA's budget.
7: The first LIRR strike in decades comes as many were relying on the system for the Yankees and Mets subway series and a Bruce Springsteen concert at Madison Square Garden. Julie Walker, New York.
6: President Trump's China summit may be history now, but one unresolved issue remains.
10: The arms sale, this one, is worth about $12 billion. It was actually approved by congressional leaders back in January, but then held up by the White House, likely in anticipation of this summit with President Xi. It's not just Taiwan that would like to see this sale finally approved. A bipartisan group of senators here in the U.S. earlier this month urged the Trump administration to push this deal through. The key thing to look out for will be, will Trump approve this arms sale, or will President Xi have had an effect on that very material bit of support for Taiwan?
6: More news at townhall.com.
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12: A high-ranking FDA official, she was involved in scrutinizing the safety of antidepressants, COVID-19 vaccines, and other widely used therapies, has been shown the door.
13: Dr. Tracy Beth Hoag will be replaced as FDA's acting drug center director by Dr. Mike Davis, who has been serving as deputy director. Hoag said in a social media post late Friday that she was fired from the agency, adding, quote, "I learned so much and leave with no regrets." Hoag's departure is the latest in an ongoing shakeup at the regulatory agency. FDA Commissioner Marty McCarry resigned early in the week, and Dr. Vinay Prasad, the agency's vaccine and biotech chief, stepped down last month following intense criticism from drug makers, patients, and investors. Bernie Bennett in Washington.
12: Berkshire Hathaway more than tripled the size of its investment in Google's parent company and bought over $2.6 billion worth of Delta Airlines stock as Greg Abel settled into the CEO job after taking over from Warren Buffett at the beginning of the year. More news at townhall.com. Federal investigators have released some preliminary findings in last month's deadly crash of a small plane in Texas.
14: The Cessna 421C, carrying five people to a pickleball tournament near Austin, broke apart in midair. It took off from Amarillo on April 30th, about 9:10 p.m., crashed 2 hours later, roughly 40 miles southwest of Austin. The pilot and all four passengers died. The investigation found the pilot had reported problems with the plane's anti-icing system during the flight. Investigators say they found pieces of the plane across a 1.25-mile debris field. Rich Thomason reporting.
12: At least 80 people have died in Congo's new Ebola outbreak. Authorities also say health workers are racing to intensify screening and contact tracing to contain the disease. Congo's health minister says the suspected index case is a nurse who died at a hospital. You'll find more on these stories at townhall.com. I'm Ron Taylor.
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1: Partly cloudy skies on tap for our Sunday afternoon. Look for high today of 91 degrees. Then for tonight, clear skies, a little 66 for Monday as you head back to work. Sunny in 92. Tuesday, more sunshine, 92. Wednesday, sunny, 94. Thursday, slight chance for rain, 91 for a high. And Friday, good chance for showers and a high of 77. I'm Steve Leader Adams in the Weather Center.
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1: Well, a very warm week ahead of us until we get to Friday. Then things will cool back off a little bit. Sunday, look for clear skies this afternoon, 91 for a high. Then for tonight, clear and 66. Monday, sunshine and 92. Tuesday, more sunshine and 92. Wednesday, sunny, warmer, 94 for a high. Thursday, showers possible, 91 for a high. And Friday, good chance of showers and thunderstorms with a high of 77. I'm Steve Leader Adams in the Weather Center.
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9: News this hour from Town Hall. I'm Ron Taylor. A big political upset in the Bayou State.
10: Congresswoman Julia Letlow has advanced to a runoff in Louisiana's GOP Senate primary. Letlow has defeated incumbent GOP Senator Bill Cassidy. House Republican Letlow capitalized on the power of President Trump's endorsement of her in trying to purge the GOP of those Mr. Trump views as disloyal. Representative Letlow has won less than 50% of the vote, thus unable to avoid a runoff.
9: Correspondent Andrew Stewart reporting. First, the state Supreme Court ruled. Now the U.S. Supreme Court has decided the fate of an aggressive redistricting scheme authored by Virginia Democrats.
11: The Supreme Court has rejected a bid by Virginia Democrats hoping to restore a congressional map that would have given them a better chance to add four additional seats in the U.S. House. It leaves in place the Virginia High Court's decision striking down a constitutional amendment narrowly approved by voters. Virginia's Democratic Governor Abigail Spanberger says the state will hold this year's elections under the current districts. It's the latest twist in a partisan redistricting frenzy that kicked off last year, now supercharged by a Louisiana case in which the Supreme Court weakened the Voting Rights Act. Jennifer King, Washington.
9: North America's largest commuter railroad grinds to a halt, shut down by a strike. The Long Island Railroad normally serves hundreds of thousands of commuters. Kevin Sexton with the Brotherhood of Locomotive Engineers and Arraignment says compromise was not in the cards.
12: We were negotiating. We were willing to move down a little bit, but there's a far distance. Again, when I say the Presidential Emergency Board, there was a recommendation. There's two recommendations, and they came down. They started at 3%, whereas the Presidential Emergency Board, 253, was 4.5%, and 254 was 5%.
9: News and analysis found at townhall.com. I'm Ron Taylor.
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9: A former Mexican official is in a U.S. jail.
14: The former Secretary of Public Security for Mexico's Sinaloa State appeared in a U.S. court days after his arrest in Arizona on charges he and other officials took bribes to help the Sinaloa cartel smuggle vast quantities of drugs into the U.S. Gerardo Moriva Sanchez was not required to enter a plea during his initial appearance on Friday in federal court in Manhattan. He was ordered jail, but could request bail at a later date. He's due back in court on June 1st. John Scott reporting.
9: Walmart and Amazon are racing to speed up order deliveries in rural areas. Small cities and towns are a rich source of untapped sales for whichever retailer builds a loyal base of online shoppers. Analysts at investment bank Morgan Stanley estimate the underserved market could be worth up to $1 trillion in annual sales. You'll find breaking news and analysis at Town Hall. .com. The man who took over from legendary investor Warren Buffett at Berkshire Hathaway is making his mark on the firm.
15: Berkshire Hathaway has more than tripled the size of its investment in Google's parent company as Greg Abel settled into the CEO job after taking over at the start of the year. Buffett was always reluctant to invest in tech firms because he said he didn't understand them well enough. Buffett did make an exception to that rule near the end of his CEO term by buying a massive Apple stake. But Abel appears to be more comfortable because by the end of March, Berkshire owned nearly 58 million Alphabet shares worth almost $17 billion. Rich Thomason reporting.
9: Napoleon Solo has held off Iron Honor in the stretch to win the Preakness Stakes, rebounding from a pair of fifth-place showings for his first victory of the year. Kentucky Derby winner Golden Tempo was held out of the race, leaving a wide-open field of 14 horses to contest the middle jewel of the Triple Crown. More on these stories at townhall.com.
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17: Partly cloudy skies on tap for our Sunday afternoon. Look for high today of 91 degrees. Then for tonight, clear skies, a little 66 for Monday as you head back to work. Sunny in 92. Tuesday, more sunshine, 92. Wednesday, sunny, 94. Thursday, slight chance for rain, 91 for a high. And Friday, good chance for showers and a high of 77. I'm Steve Leader Adams in the Weather Center.
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0: weapons and weapons of mass destruction. And, you know, I was not an expert in Iraq, but, you know, I saw these articles on the front page of the paper constantly. It was total propaganda. It turned out that there were no weapons of mass destruction.
1: Right.
0: But they were
1: for the interruption. I got to jump in here. Ralph and Tosh, we're going to take a timeout, come back. 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Tosh Plumlee, Ralph Pezzullo, Deep Cover, Shallow Graves, more on Coast to Coast AM.

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10: Well, a very warm week ahead of us until we get to Friday. 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Sunday, look for clear skies this afternoon. 91 for a high. And for tonight, clear and 66. Monday, sunshine and 92. Tuesday, more sunshine and 92. Wednesday, sunny, warmer, 94 for a high. Thursday, showers possible, 91 for a high. And Friday,

0: 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We've got you by the ears.
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5: News this hour from Town Hall, I'm Ron Taylor. The American military takes out another terrorist mastermind. This time, it's an ISIS leader in Nigeria. Word of the successful operation comes straight from the top, President Trump.
6: The president announced Friday evening that the U.S. and Nigerian military forces had killed Abu Bilal al-Manuki, a leader of the Islamic State group, in a, quote, meticulously planned and very complex mission. Mr. Trump described al-Manuki as the Islamic State's second-in-command globally and the most active terrorist in the world. Mr. Trump wrote on Truth Social, quote, with his removal, ISIS's global operation is greatly diminished. He will no longer terrorize the people of Africa or help plan operations to target Americans. Bernie Bennett, Washington.
5: New York leaders propose a luxury second home tax. Correspondent Ken Lorman explains.
7: Governor Kathy Hochul and Mayor Zoran Mandani are backing a levy on New York City second homes worth $5 million or more. Critics, including real estate agents and economists, warn the move could chill the market and hurt middle and lower income residents. Even the New York Times has reservations, pointing to London's experience as a cautionary tale for New York. There, similar taxes cut prices and tax revenue. Ken Lorman reporting.
5: The World Health Organization has declared the Ebola disease outbreak in Congo and Uganda a public health emergency of international concern after more than 300 suspected cases and 88 deaths. In a post on X, the World Health Organization said the outbreak of the disease does not meet the criteria of a pandemic emergency like COVID-19 and advised against the closure of international borders. U.S. Rep. Julia Letlow and State Treasurer John Fleming have advanced to a runoff in Louisiana's Republican Senate primary. Letlow capitalized on the power of President Trump's endorsement in another attempt to purge his party of those who are disloyal. More at townhall.com.
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5: A deadly diving accident in South Asia leaves multiple fatalities.
10: Divers are working to recover the bodies of four of five Italian divers believed to have died while exploring an underwater cave in the Maldives. One body, that of a diving instructor, was recovered on Thursday. Damiano Francovic, Italian ambassador to Sri Lanka, tells Sky Italia that right now the primary concern is recovering the bodies and bringing them to the surface. And a diver working to recover those bodies died Saturday of underwater decompression sickness. That brings the death toll to six. I'm Donna Warder.
5: Venezuela's government says it has deported a close ally of Nicolas Maduro to face judicial proceedings in the U.S. less than 3 years after the business owner was pardoned by President Joe Biden as part of a prisoner swap. The Venezuelan government said in a statement Saturday it did not explicitly say where it had deported Alex Saab. Breaking news and analysis at townhall.com. Israeli airstrikes have killed a Hamas leader Israel says was an architect of the October 7, 2023 attack.
10: In Gaza City, mourners carried to a mosque the body of Izz al-Din al-Haddad, the leader of Hamas's military wing. The Israeli military says al-Haddad was one of the last surviving architects of the October 7, 2023 Hamas-led attacks that triggered the war. There supposedly is a ceasefire between Israel and Hamas, but it remains fragile, and the top diplomat overseeing it says it has stalled because of the deadlock over disarming Hamas. I'm Donna Warder.
5: An air of uncertainty, even anxiety, in Taiwan as President Trump mulls whether to green light a $14 billion arms package for the self-governed island democracy and longtime U.S. ally. Mr. Trump has suggested the fate of the arms deal depends on China. Beijing insists Taiwan must be united with the mainland. More on these stories at townhall.com. I'm Ron Taylor.
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3: Partly cloudy skies on tap for our Sunday afternoon. Look for high today of 91 degrees. Then for tonight, clear skies, a low of 66. For Monday, as you head back to work, sunny and 92. Tuesday, more sunshine, 92. Wednesday, sunny, 94. Thursday, slight chance for rain, 91 for a high. And Friday, good chance for showers and a high of 77. I'm Steve Leader Adams in the Weather Center.
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7: Well, a very warm week ahead of us until we get to Friday. Then things will cool back off a little bit. Sunday, look for clear skies this afternoon. 91 for a high. Then for tonight, clear and 66. Monday, sunshine and 92. Tuesday, more sunshine and 92. Wednesday, sunny, warmer, 94 for a high. Thursday, showers possible, 91 for a high. And Friday, good chance of showers and thunderstorms with a high of 77. I'm Steve Leader Adams in the Weather Center.
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9: News this hour from Town Hall. I'm Ron Taylor. President Trump says the U.S. has an eye in the sky and it's closely watching Iran.
10: President Trump says the U.S. is closely monitoring Iran's nuclear material, highlighting space for surveillance that can identify individuals approaching storage in real time. He calls securing that material a top priority and warned of decisive military action if Iranian forces try to access it. He is urging Tehran to comply with nuclear agreements.
9: Correspondent Ken Lorman. The World Health Organization has declared the Ebola disease outbreak in Congo and Uganda a public health emergency of international concern.
10: President
11: Authorities in Congo say at least 80 deaths have been reported from a new Ebola outbreak in Ituri province in the northeastern part of the country. Health workers are intensifying screening and contact tracing to contain the disease. Officials first announced the outbreak Friday. Some people in Uganda, Congo's neighbor to the east, say they're also scared. This is Congo's 17th outbreak since Ebola first emerged in the country in 1976. I'm Donna Water.
9: North America's largest commuter rail system has shut down after unionized workers went on strike. The Long Island Railroad in New York ceased operations early Saturday morning as five unions representing about half the workforce walked off the job. The MTA has said it would provide limited shuttle buses to New York City subway stations as the strike looms on. Governor Kathy Hochul urging Long Islanders to work from home if possible. An Israeli airstrike in Gaza has killed Hamas military wing leader Izz al-Din Haddad. The military said Saturday that al-Din was one of the last surviving architects of the Hamas-led militant attacks on October 7, 2023. Hamas has confirmed the death. News and analysis at townhall.com.
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9: A humpback whale that was released after a very spectacular rescue effort has been found dead off Denmark. Correspondent Julie Walker reports on a sad ending to a quite remarkable story.
13: After a spectacular rescue, a humpback whale was not able to survive. The whale, nicknamed Timmy and Hope, was found dead Thursday off a Danish island and was identified Saturday after authorities were able to access a tracking device they had fastened to it. 2 weeks ago, the whale was stranded off Germany's Baltic Sea coast. It's not clear why it swam far from its habitat, although some experts say it may have lost its way following a shoal of herring or during migration. It was rescued with the help of an excavator and transported toward the North Sea in a barge. Experts and others debated over every aspect of that rescue. Much of it was live-streamed. I'm Julie Walker.
9: More news at townhall.com. California spends more on welfare than almost any state, and now Governor Gavin Newsom has announced $20 million in state funds to distribute free diapers to low-income mothers through the nonprofit Baby to Baby.
14: Opponents of the move point out that Baby to Baby's co-CEO sits on the board of the California Partners Project, a gender equality nonprofit founded by the governor's wife, Jennifer Siebel Newsom, which helped facilitate the partnership. Critics note diapers are already subsidized and widely donated and allege a conflict as California Partners has received over $4.4 million in behested payments. Donations solicited at the request of public officials amid a sharp rise in such payments since 2018. John Scott reporting.
9: Representative Julia Letlow has advanced to a runoff in Louisiana's Republican Senate primary, capitalizing on President Trump's endorsement. You'll find more on these stories plus breaking news at townhall.com.
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This is your Sunday morning gospel program. Right now, it is the top of the hour. Well, I have 3 minutes after the hour of seven. Amen. But we are in here. It is a blessing to be here on today. This is all about God. It is through no efforts of my own, amen, or your own. That means God saw fit for you to be here today, and that is a blessing, and that's reason enough to give him praise. And I pray that my voice has reached you healthy, spiritually, emotionally, physically, amen. It's time to get up and get something today. Let's get it moving. Coming up at 7:30, we have the Worship Center with Bishop Roy and Pastor Costello McCoy. Then, following that, we have more music and inspiration coming to you until about 10 o'clock. But if you stay tuned, we will have a good word for you today. I know Pastor Roy or Pastor Costello. Well, it's about 28 minutes, so I know that's probably Pastor Costello. Amen. Bishop McCoy, boy, he goes a little bit over. I love you, brother. But coming up at 7:30, we will have the Worship Center. 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

can remember as a child back in Liberty, Texas, at 131 Navigation Street, at my grandmother's house. It made me sit long. Mama is what we called her. And I can remember on Sunday mornings, if you were in Mama's house, you had to get up for Sunday morning prayer. Come to think of it, if you in my mama's house, today, on Sunday morning, you got to get up for Sunday morning prayer. And my grandmother knew how to pray. She had a lot of grandsons. And oftentimes she couldn't think of our names, and sometimes she would just call us all Bubba. And I got some of my first cousins in here and my brothers in here witness today. But it was something about when Mama got down on her knees to pray for us. She could remember all of our names. And there was nothing like that Sunday morning devotion then. And today we want to remember how Mama used to pray for us.

Can I hear somebody say, Lord?

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1: Three conditions of being lost. Because when somebody is lost, it's a bad situation.

on what God has for them. In Matthew 18 and 11, the Bible says, "For the Son of Man is come to save that which was lost." Now, lost means having no direction, wandering aimlessly, without purpose, without direction, not knowing what's coming, not knowing what's next, lost. Most men never admit that they're lost. They just take longer to get there, they'll say. I was once lost in Amsterdam and gone there with one weekend with some friends of mine. And we all shared a hotel room because that was our meeting place. And we went out into the street of Amsterdam. It was in the canal zone and whatnot. And every street looked alike. The buildings were alike, and they had these canals going down the bridges over one. And when you go down one street, it looked like the one you just came from around. So, and I had been there, young GI, all night long. And it was Sunday morning. I remember the birds walking around on the ground, the pigeons. And I looked for the little piece of paper, because one guy had the key to the room, and the other two had the name of the hotel on a piece of paper. And I was one of those with the name of the hotel on a piece of paper, which I had lost sometime during the night. And I was wondering from one place to the other. I knew when I got there that I would recognize that hotel, but everything looked the same. And it dawned on me that I was lost, and I didn't know where I was going. I knew I was in Amsterdam, but I didn't know where I was. And it was time for us to leave and go back to Kaiserslautern in Germany, where we were all stationed. So I'm looking around, went up one canal and down another, and across this street, and another bridge and whatnot. Then I look, and there come walking up the street toward me a guy that I went to school with back in Grand Rapids, Michigan. Now keep in mind, the whole time, 3 years I was over in Germany, I only met two people from my hometown, and this was one of those times. He came up walking. I said, "J.D. Cage, man." And we talked, we chatted, and caught up a little bit, and said, "Man, listen, I'm lost. I don't know where my buddies are. It's time for us to leave, and we got to go." He said, "Oh, man, you're not lost. I bet I know where you stand. Most GIs, when they come here to Amsterdam, they stay in one of these hotels right around the strip here. So let's go. I bet I know where you're at." And he walked around a couple of corners, walked over a couple of bridges, and sure enough, there they were out there pacing the sidewalk looking for me. So it's amazing what can happen and how quickly that you can get turned around and not even realize that happened to me. I was lost, but God sent somebody so I wouldn't be left behind. And I started being concerned about it. I was over in this strange country. I did not speak the language, and I was broke. Didn't have any money. And I needed to get a ride back there. So I was thinking about the bad things at that times. But I was in a state of being lost. But even in our worst times, God has a way of delivering us. And we don't even realize it. So that's where I was, lost in Amsterdam. The world is lost. Now, have no direction. Wandering aimlessly. Drugs, alcohol, perversion, material things, fashion, lost causes. Sin is running rampant in this world that we're living in. And it's getting worse every day. Gloom, despair. You remember Hee Haw? Agony.

me. Deep, dark depression. Excessive misery. Now, we who are in church have direction. We have purpose. We have light. We have hope. We have salvation for the world. And it is because that we have this hope in Christ Jesus, then we can share what we have with others who are lost and give them hope. Let them know that they don't have to stay in this condition or position or predicament that they're currently in. It is important to understand that the lost and their perspective, they are on their own conditions. And it comes to pass that it is knowledge and it is power. We have to understand that knowledge is power. When you know something, we have knowledge of something that can benefit you or someone else, that is power that you can use for your benefit. Lost people need to understand that if they can learn about the gospel of Jesus Christ, they can become saved, and the power that they get from that, they can help others to become saved as well. Say amen, somebody. In Luke chapter 4, verse 18, the Bible tells us, "The Spirit of the Lord is upon me, because he has anointed me to preach the gospel to the poor. He has sent me to heal the brokenhearted, to preach deliverance to the captives, and the recovering of sight to the blind, to set at liberty them that are bruised." We have to understand and believe and concede to the best of our ability that God is real, and he wants to heal, deliver, he wants to save and set you free. Say amen, somebody. The entire purpose of Jesus coming had everything to do with reaching the lost. He did not want his children to be lost. John 6 and 12, the Bible tells us, "When they were filled, he said unto his disciples, gather up the fragments that remain, that nothing be lost." He didn't want anything lost. Fed 5,000 with two fish and five loaves. And then he gathered up the remainder. Why? No way of taking what was with them back. That nothing would be lost. Are you listening? So we got to understand that when we are doing what God would have us to do, you don't have to worry about being lost. God, we're serving a God who's not a wasteful God. Jesus was frugal. He was thrifty. He was careful with the results of his work. He wanted nothing to be wasted. Now, he will work the miracles. He will do that. Just don't waste the effort or the leftovers. Don't just receive the miracles and then go out and do what you've always done. Let it be a lesson to you that God is real. He will bless you. Now, he don't want you to get healed and then call somebody else to be lost. But he wants you to get healed and delivered and made free so that you can help somebody else to get healed, delivered, and made free. Say amen, somebody. So God wants us to do what we are supposed to be doing. Now, it's called relatable evangelism. Understanding
who you are reaching. It's important that you can relate to people that you're trying to reach. Don't become such a critical individual. Become a person who can reach out to people. Relating to who you are reaching out to. When you can relate to somebody, it will help them to be able to relate to you. When you relate to them, you show them that you understand the plight that they're in, their situation, or what has even happened to them. May not necessarily be their fault, but people get caught in traps, in situations, in circumstances they had no idea that was coming upon them. But the enemy, many times, he will scheme, he will connive, and he will strive to get you into his trap. And when he's got you there, listen, you're a prime pickings because he wants to devour you. Everybody that God wants saved, the enemy wants destroyed. You need to understand that. Luke 15, verses 8 and 9, the Bible says, either what woman having 10 pieces of silver, if she lose one piece, doth not light a candle and sweep the house and seek diligently till she find it? And when she hath found it, she calls her friends and her neighbors together, saying, rejoice with me, for I have found the piece which I have lost. Now, it's important that we recognize that God wants us to seek for what you've lost. Many times we are in church and we lost the desire to give God the worship. You need revival. You need to get back to the state of mind where you prioritize living for God, standing for God, worshiping God, giving God what he's looking for in these last days. So she had lost a coin, an inanimate object. She did not know that it was lost, did not know that it needed to be found. Now that was the coin was in a state where by it being what it was, didn't know. It was lost, but didn't know. Many times we are lost and not know it. It dawns on you after a while. It was even unaware that someone was looking for it. Only worth 17 cents. But to this woman, it had immeasurable value. Only a day's wage. But she hunted until she found it. Now, being lost is a bad state. Now, the first condition of being lost is ignorant of being lost. Many folk out there partying and think they're okay, they're going to be all right. They're ignorant to the times that we're in. Those of us who are getting into the Word realize that you don't have much time. The day is far spent. The sun is almost down. If there ever was a time to serve God, that time is now. And based on the time or the number of years that you've been living on this planet Earth and the limited amount of faith that you currently have and how long it's taken for you to get this faith that you have, how much time do you think you have in your state of mind that you will believe God for the miracles that will happen and for the way that he will make and the doors that he will open for you. So if you understand that God is able to bring you to the place where you understand what you need to do, then he can bless you. This inanimate object was unable to help the seeker to find it. It simply must wait until it is found. That's a bad state of being in. Can you imagine being on the ground, waiting to be found, can't holler out, can't say, hey, here I am, here I am.
just waiting for somebody. Oh, there's a corner. Reach down and pick you up. When you're lost, you're no good to anybody. But God wants us to be found. And we have to have that mindset that, God, I want to be found. I don't want to be lost. In Luke 15, 4 and 5, what man of you, having 100 sheep, if he lose one of them, doth not leave the 99 in the wilderness and go after that which is lost until he find it? And when he hath found it, he layeth it on his shoulders at rejoicing. I found it. You almost lost. You almost gone. How'd you get away like that? Stay close. God wants us all to stay close to him. Don't wander off out there in the darkness because you are inquisitive. You wonder how this works and how that works and don't even realize what's about to happen to you. You can get out there, make a few turns and turn around, get turned around, twisted around, and don't know where you are. That's what happened to the lost sheep. We've got to recognize that God wants us to be found. Lost sheep knew that it was lost, frightened, scared, and wanting someone to find it. Hurt, wounded, bleeding, did not know the way back. Only one lamb. Only one lamb. Had 99 in the fold. Now, the importance, it's important because it was lost. You got to recognize when you have a shepherd watching over you, his job is to keep up with you. Make sure you don't get lost. Don't stray away. Don't wander over here, wander over there. You get somewhere and get trapped. And before you know anything, you're caught. And they may not believe like you believe. You think everybody believes the same, but they don't. Now, the second condition of being lost, it knew that it was lost, and it wanted some help. An inanimate object knows that it is lost. The inanimate did not know which way to turn, but the animate knew that it was lost. When you are lost, you got to recognize that the enemy wants you to stay lost and don't want you to be found. Listen, when you're out there in the world's going to keep calling for you to come on. Don't go to church. They're going to talk about you, make you feel bad. Just come on out here, get your head bad. God got something for you. We got to recognize that God is able to keep us, but if you're hanging out in the wrong place, hanging out with the wrong people, you can get lost and stay lost. And the enemy does not want you to be lost. He does not want you to be found. So the corn and the sheep were scattered. When they were found, it was because of the diligence of someone else. And somebody is looking for you. God is looking for all his people, all his sheep, to come in out of the storm. Now get this, the responsibility for finding them was upon the shoulders of the seeker and only upon the sheep seeker. You've got to recognize if God is looking for you, wanting you, it's on him. He wants you to be found. But you've got to have a mindset where you're trusting in God, you're believing God, you're looking to God, and many people are not doing that because they want to do their own thing. Now, I want to read a certain scripture in Luke 15, beginning at verse 11. The Bible says, and he said, a certain man had two sons. The younger of them said to his father, Father, give me the portion of goods that falleth to me. And he divided unto them his living. And not many days after, the younger son gathered all together and took his journey into a far country. And there wasted his substance with riotous living. And when he had spent all, there arose a mighty famine in that land. And he began to be in want. And he went
and joined himself to a citizen of that country, and he sent him into the fields to feed swine. And he would fain have filled his belly with the husks the swine did eat, and no man gave unto him. And when he came to himself, he said, how many hired servants of my father have bread enough to spare, and I perish with hunger? Verse 18, he said, I will arise and go to my father, and will say unto him, Father, I have sinned against heaven and before thee, and am no more worthy to be called thy son. Make me as one of thy hired servants. He blew it. He messed up. But he realized he had it good at home. He just didn't know it. See, the enemy can get you out there and mess you up from the neck up and have you all twisted up and have you lost and have you with the swine. Verse 20, and he rose and came to his father. But when he was yet a great way off, his father saw him and had compassion and ran and fell on his neck and kissed him. And the son said unto him, Father, I have sinned against heaven and in thy sight, and am no more worthy to be called thy son. But the father said unto his servant, bring forth the best robe and put it on him. Put a ring on his hand and put shoes on his feet. And bring hither the fatted calf and kill it. And let us eat and be merry. Let me tell you something. When God gets ready, he knows about your shortcomings, but he wants your home. He wants your home. Don't let the enemy trick you out there, make you feel like you're okay, you're all right. You got to come to yourself. And sometimes it takes us getting all the way down in a hog pen before you can come to yourself. Hey, listen, my daddy's got, he got servants at home that's got more to eat than I got. And here I am, up here, I'm starving to death in this hog pen. I'm going to rise up from here. I'm coming up out of this hog pen, and I'm going to back home to

0: will give you. Lost all that he had. Lost who he was. Lost himself. The law for pleasure. Realized his condition in a hog pen. Could not go any lower. Servants in dad's house live better than I do. Started back home. Notice the father did not come to him. He had compassion. Acted upon one feeling of kindness. The third condition of being lost. An inanimate object, knowing of condition, had knowledge of condition, had knowledge of how to improve the condition. And that's where we find many people was not searched for, but rather had to come back on its own. When it get out there, you gotta have enough sense to come in out of the storm. Forget about your pride. Look at your condition. You were not raised like that. You were not brought up like that. And the only reason you are like you are is because you were hard-headed. You wanted to do your thing. Not that your father didn't love you. Not that your family didn't love you. But the enemy told you all that you could do. You just wanted your portion of goods to come to you. And he squandered it. He squandered it. He squandered it. He had plenty of friends. When you got money, you got all kinds of friends. Everybody loves you until they get what you got. Then they laugh at you, talk about you, run you down, make you feel worse than you felt all along. Joy was the end result of being found. We are all lost and need to be found. Who are you looking for? Who should you be trying to reach? Who is our responsibility to? When will we experience joy in our lives? The joy of the Lord is your strength. And when you get the joy, you'll find the strength to get up and go another day. Step another step. Walk another mile. When you find the joy of the Lord, you don't mind humbling yourself and say, Father, forgive me. Take me as one of your servants. I don't mind serving you. We don't mind serving the Lord. When you realize that it was him that found us and we are willing. But he wants to build you up where you've been torn down. He wants to strengthen you where you've been weakened. And he's telling you today, here I am. I am here for you. I want you to take me, make me, and use me for your purpose. I will cause you to be everything that I've desired for you to be. But you must be willing to come home and serve me. This world is in a bad place. People are losing faith more and more. And when you get to the point where you feel like it doesn't matter whether you come or not, you'll be okay. You're in trouble. But we have to come to the realization that God is our God. He is our Savior. He is our Lord. He is our Keeper. And if we would just yield ourselves to him, he will come in, he will deliver us, he will make us whole. Is there anybody here today that want to be found? Anybody who has lost their way, don't know which way to go, and want to be found? If you know somebody that needs to be found and you just want prayer for them, I want you to just stand to your feet. Just stand and let God come in. Let him talk to you. Maybe it's a child. Maybe a son, a daughter. Maybe it's a co-worker. Maybe someone that you met on your job or on the street in your community that need to know the Lord, that want to know the Lord. Well, God has equipped you to give them a word that will help them to run on for the Lord and stand for the Lord and be everything that the Lord would have them to be. Today is your day. This is your time. Now is your opportunity. Now, if you're here today, three conditions of being lost. Because when somebody is lost, it's a bad situation. In 2 Corinthians chapter 4, verses 3 and 4, the Bible tells us, "But if our gospel be hid, it is hid to them that are lost, in whom the God of this world hath blinded the minds of them which believe not, lest the light of the glorious gospel of Christ, who is the image of God, should shine unto them." There are people that are lost and missing out on what God has for them. In Matthew 18 and 11, the Bible says, "For the Son of Man is come to save that which was lost." Now, lost means having no direction, wandering aimlessly, without purpose, without direction, not knowing what's coming, not knowing what's next, lost. Most men never admit that they're lost. They just take longer to get there, they'll say. I was once lost in Amsterdam and gone there with one weekend with some friends of mine. And we all shared a hotel room because that was our meeting place. And we went out into the street of Amsterdam, in the canal zone and whatnot. And every street looked alike. The buildings were alike, and they had these canals going down the bridges over one. And when you go down one street, it looked like the one you just came from around. So,
1: to call to the stage at this time one of the greatest soul-stirring voices of...
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I love this song because it means so much to me. 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We can't garment ourselves. We wouldn't be able to move one foot before the other. We couldn't lift our hands. We couldn't open our eyes. We couldn't fix breakfast for our children. And some time ago, I'm getting ready to take you back a ways. We put together a song saying, whenever your load get heavy and you begin to feel like

always feel like singing. You don't always want to cry out loud to her. How many of you ever had to moan sometime? How many of you walked sometime through the kitchen with folded arms? After you've done all you can do and seem like you just can't make it, you go to the refrigerator and fix your meal, and sometimes you lose your appetite. 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Anybody know what I'm talking about?

program. Right now we will have our obituary reading. Our prayers and condolences go out to the family of Mr. Robert Edwin Cale. 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

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You're invited to visit our church. 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Today I invite you and encourage you to join me in the 21st chapter of the Gospel of John, John 21, where we see our Lord and Savior Jesus Christ lifting up the fallen, lifting up the fallen. And we want to answer the question, what do we do when we fail the Lord? What do we do when we fail the Lord? Peter had failed the Lord, and like the rest of us, he was no stranger to failure. He chose his own way over God's way. We do that. He talked when he should have been listening. We do that too. He was bitter when he should have been kind and forgiving. On the Mount of Transfiguration, he ignorantly misspoke and was rebuked verbally, audibly by the Father himself from the Shekinah glory cloud that was descended on the top of that mount. Again, Peter tried to forbid the Lord going to the cross. Jesus pulled himself away from Peter's grip. He had him by the shoulders, saying, "You're not going to the cross." The Lord broke that grip. He turned around, put Peter to his back, and said, "Get thee behind me, Satan." Now, Peter wasn't Satan, but he was at that moment a tool of Satan to try to keep Jesus from the cross. Again, Peter resisted the Lord washing his feet. "Thou shalt never wash my feet," he said. Jesus said, "If I don't, you will have no part with me." Again, Peter didn't understand what the Lord was doing, but he didn't mind speaking out of turn. And of course, Peter's the one who denied the Lord Jesus Christ 3 times the night the Savior was betrayed and arrested. And he had previously boasted, "Though these may forsake you," speaking of the other disciples, "I will never forsake you." Proud, self-confident, even boastful. This seems to have been his greatest failure. And we'll learn from Peter's story how God lifts up the fallen. What do we do when we have failed the Lord? We can make excuses. We can try to blame others. We can ignore it and pretend it didn't happen. We can just give up and drop out. But we need do none of those things. Proverbs 24:16, "A just man, a saved man, falleth 7 times and riseth up again. Thy mercies are new every morning," the book of Lamentations says, Jeremiah writing that. "Great is thy faithfulness." Psalm 51:17, "A broken and a contrite heart, O God, thou wilt not despise." Contrite means crushed. David had sinned, and his heart was broken. It was crushed over his sin. It said of Peter after that 3rd denial, "He went out and wept bitterly." His heart was broken. His heart was crushed because of his sin, his failure. What do we do when we fail the Lord? Let's learn from Peter's story. The first thing we need to do is to sincerely confess our sins to God. 1 John 1:9. "If we confess our sin, he is faithful and just to forgive us our sin and to cleanse us from all unrighteousness." The word confess doesn't mean just mouth the words. It means take God's attitude toward our sin. We hate it. We despise it. We don't want to ever repeat it. We're ashamed and sorrowful. And if we confess our sin, he is faithful. That means he does it every time. And just, that means he does it the right way, to forgive us and to cleanse us from all unrighteousness. In Luke 24:34, and in 1 Corinthians 15:5, we're told that the Lord met with Peter privately.

After his resurrection. We don't know the specifics of this, but we do know it happened. And we believe that this is when Peter confessed his sin to the Lord and found forgiveness. This restored Peter to fellowship with Christ. To fellowship with Christ. As John said in his first epistle, if we walk in the light as he is in the light, we have fellowship one with another. And the blood of Jesus Christ, God's Son, cleanseth us, keeps on cleansing us from all sin. As we confess our sin, as we take God's attitude toward our sins, our failures, the blood of Jesus Christ continues to cleanse us from sin's defilement. It has already cleansed us from the penalty of sin. It's taken away when we believe on Christ as our Savior. But as we walk through this sinful world, sin sticks to us, and we fail the Lord. And He has to wash our feet, so to speak. He helps us cleanse ourselves with the washing of the water of the Word of God. And that blood of Calvary's cross is still powerful and effective to enable us to be cleansed from sin's defilement. We may not feel forgiven. The Bible says in 1 John, if our heart condemn us, God is greater than our hearts and knoweth all things. After you confess your sin, you'll still feel sorrow, you'll still be sad, and you may not feel forgiven. But base your forgiveness on what the Word of God says, not on your feelings. He's faithful and just to forgive us and to cleanse us from all unrighteousness. How are we restored to fellowship with God? By confessing our sin. And we believe Peter certainly did this. But let's notice what else happened to Peter. In our text, John 21, let's read the first six verses. After these things, Jesus showed himself again to the disciples at the Sea of Tiberias, and on this wise showed he himself. Now, they had been told by the angels at the tomb and by Jesus himself that he would meet with them in Galilee. And so they go to Tiberias, that is the Sea of Tiberias, that's the same thing as the Sea of Galilee. And there were together Simon Peter and Thomas called Didymus, and Nathanael of Cana in Galilee, and the two sons of Zebedee, that would be James and John, and two other of his disciples. And Simon Peter saith unto them, I go a-fishing. They say unto him, we also go with thee. And they went forth and entered into a ship immediately, and that night they caught nothing. But when the morning was now come, Jesus stood on the shore. But the disciples knew not that it was Jesus. Perhaps it was an early morning fog. They knew not that it was Jesus. Then Jesus saith unto them, children, have you any meat? Have you caught any food? Do you have any fish? They answered him, no. And he said unto them, cast the net on the right side of the ship, and ye shall find. They cast therefore, and now they were not able to draw it for the multitude of fishes. Verse 7, therefore that disciple whom Jesus loved, and we know that's John because he identifies himself as that later in the chapter, that disciple whom Jesus loved saith unto Peter, it is the Lord. Now when Simon Peter heard that it was the Lord, he girded his fisher's coat unto him, for he was naked. Now when we read he was naked, that doesn't mean he had no clothes on. It means his outer robe had been taken off. He had on an inner robe, a shirt, a blouse that went down to his knees that usually didn't have any sleeves in it because it gave him freedom to work. The long, heavy robe would be a hindrance to working. The fisher's coat was important because jumping into the water in the Sea of Galilee in the morning is cold. And he needed more than his work blouse. Now notice what is happening here. Peter is joined with six other disciples in Galilee. Thomas, he had failed. He was known as Doubting Thomas for a while. Nathanael was a critic.
when he heard that Jesus had come from Nazareth, he said, "Can there any good thing come out of Nazareth?" John 1:46. Then there was James and John. They were called sons of thunder because they wanted to call fire down on anyone that didn't agree with them. Thomas had failed. Nathaniel had failed. James and John had failed. And there were two other disciples. We do not know who they were, but perhaps they were Peter's brother, Andrew, and Nathaniel's brother, Philip, since Peter and Nathaniel were along on this excursion. If it was Andrew, he questioned the Lord's compassion and power to feed the 5,000. If it was Philip, he said, "We don't have enough money to feed so many people," when the Lord asked them how they would feed the 5,000 men plus women and children. So each and every one of these had failed the Lord in some way at some time. But this miraculous catch of fish made them remember, made them recall God's grace and power in their lives. Because in Luke chapter 5, when he had called them to follow him, they had toiled all night and caught nothing, just like this situation. Jesus had used Peter's boat as a platform for teaching, and when he finished teaching, he told Peter to launch out into the deep for a draught of fish. Well, Peter, as an experienced fisherman, and the whole crowd who is from Galilee, knew this was not good advice. It didn't seem to be. Because you catch fish at night when they come up to the top of the water. You don't catch them in the deep because they stay below your net. You catch them between the shallows and between the deep. So it was the wrong place. It was the wrong time. Peter said, "It's not the right time, Lord. It's not the right place. But nevertheless, it's your word. I'll do it." He let down the net and they enclosed a multitude of fish. They had to call their partners to come help them because the boat began to sink. And that miraculous catch of fish taught them about God's grace and his power. They were humbled by it. Peter said, "Depart from me, I'm a sinful man, O Lord." After we confess our sins and get forgiveness, we need to remember the grace and power of God in our lives in the past. To recall the great things he has done for us. Again, after we've confessed our sin and we've meditated on and remembered the greatness and goodness of God in our lives, we need to spend some time in fellowship with the Lord. In verses 8 to 13, the Lord says, "Come and dine." He had a fire, he had fish, he had bread. And he said, "Bring what you have caught. Bring some of your fish, and we'll share together." That's what fellowship is, sharing together with the Lord. We share with him what we have on our hearts, on our minds. And he shares with us what he has for us. That's fellowship. In Revelation 3:20, Jesus is standing outside the church of Laodicea. The door is closed. And he says, "Behold, I stand at the door and knock." And the tenses of the verb means I'm still standing here and I'm going to keep on knocking. "If any man hear my voice and open the door, I will come into him and will sup with him." I'll eat with him. I'll eat what he has. And he with me. I'll share what I have. God wants our fellowship. He wants to hear what we have to say. He wants us to share whatever we want to share with him. And he wants to share what he has with us. This is fellowship. What do we do when we fail? We confess our sins with a broken and contrite heart. We remember what God has done for us and his grace and power in our lives. And we spend time fellowshipping with him. Now Peter and any of the other disciples who confessed were immediately restored to fellowship when they confessed their sins. But would they be restored to service? That's a different thing. There are some sins that men can commit that will disqualify them from service. Paul spoke of this in 1 Corinthians 9:24-27.
Verse 27 says, "But I keep my body and bring it into subjection, lest that by any means, when I have preached to others, I myself should be a castaway, disapproved for service." In fact, we can sin and be restored to fellowship, but there is sin unto death. 1 John 5 and verse 16. So we can be disqualified, we can foul out of the game, so to speak, and be put on the shelf and put on the bench. We can sin and have our lives taken away by the Lord's discipline. There is sin unto death. Then in 1 Timothy 3 and Titus 1, Paul tells us there are certain sins that exclude men from serving in the office of pastor or deacon. That doesn't mean that if their sins are forgiven and they've confessed their sin, they can't serve in some other way. But being restored to fellowship is one thing. Being restored to service is another thing. But we're going to see our gracious God restore Peter to service. Remember, he had denied the Lord three times. And three times in verses 15 to 17, God is going to say, "Peter, do you love me?" And he will say, "Yes." And he says, "Feed my lambs, feed my sheep," and the word is diminutive, "feed my little sheep." And the third time he says, "Peter, do you love me?" And Peter says, "Yes, I love you, Lord. Not the way I ought to, but I love you." And he says, "Feed my sheep." And this is probably the bigger sheep. So the lambs, the baby sheep, the little sheep, and the big sheep. All sheep need a shepherd's care. And as Peter says, "I love you," the Lord gave him a job. "Feed my lambs, feed my little sheep, feed my sheep." He restored him to service. Three public denials, three public confessions of love. You see, our service for God needs to be motivated by love for Him. In 1 Corinthians 13, if we serve without love, it profiteth us nothing. Did Peter serve again? Indeed he did. He preached on the day of Pentecost and 3,000 souls were added to the church. Jesus is in the business of lifting up the fallen. What do we do when we fail the Lord? And we have and we will. First, we confess our sin. We agree with God. We take His attitude about our sin. And if we truly, sincerely do that from our heart, then we claim the promise of God's Word that we are restored to fellowship regardless of our feelings. Then we need to recall the grace and power of God in our lives. And we should spend time in fellowship with the Lord. And when our love for God becomes our motive for service, He can restore us to service according to His Word and His will. And the song says, "Weep o'er the erring one, lift up the fallen." Let's lift up our fallen brothers and sisters in prayer. For we'll need them to lift us up when we fall. And this is what Jesus does. Until our next time together, this is Pastor Williamson reminding you that Jesus is the bread of life.

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We trust you've had a blessed day in the Lord, and this message has encouraged your heart. If you'd like to write to us, our address is the Bread of Life broadcast, 288 Acorn Ridge Road. That's Robbins, NC 27325. Again, the Bread of Life broadcast, 288 Acorn Ridge Road, Robbins, North Carolina, 27325. Until next time, we trust you have a great day in the Lord. And remember, Jesus said, I am the Bread of Life.

tuned to the Solid Rock Gospel Program, and I am your brother in Christ, and my pastor is Pastor Judy Hackett, and my assistant pastor, Elder Brian Hackett, and we do thank you so much for tuning in with us on this morning, amen, so that we may share God's word with you. Sit back and relax, let God do what only God's word can do.

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I like to hold this verse because you'll read it before I get the chance to read it. Would you stand? And lean not into your own understanding. So, Revelation chapter number 3, there's one verse, that's the next one right there in the 8th verse. When you found it, you'll find these words.

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1: Amen.
0: And so, brothers and sisters, it's oftentimes in our Christian journey that we experience occasions where we often feel overlooked. It's not uncommon for us to feel rejected. In this Christian journey, we often get frustrated because we try to do work and it seems like nobody else wants to work. We oftentimes feel like our blessings and our potential has been delayed. And sometimes we even feel like we have been outright denied access.
1: Amen.
0: And for the believer, we know what it is to knock on doors that seem like they never get opened. And for us, the church, we understand what it is to apply for things. It seems like we never get invited to the table. If you've been spending any time on this journey, you know what it feels like. When it feels like your prayers are unheard and your prayers are unanswered.

And so, it's too often that we share our hopes and we share our dreams and we share our goals with our frenemy.

children. 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But the gospel message this morning is just that God has sent

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0: Yes, I'm going to find you.
1: Amen.
0: God says, I know and I remember every faithful moment
2: Jesus.
0: That you spent. And I've not forgotten about you.
1: Amen.
0: And what he's saying is, I know how others have underestimated you.

0: haven't been looking for that.
1: Now listen, I come to preach to those who've been looking for an open door.
2: Yeah.
1: If you've been looking for an open door, you know what I'm talking about. God says, I'm an open door for you. See, the problem is, we have been grieving on what left us.

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Listen, that's why you're a peculiar people. That's why you're strange to the world. They don't understand you. It's not because you dance around and jump around and

0: about what's on the other side of my sin.
1: That's right.
0: Listen, I said, no man can shut this door that God has for you. No man can shut. So God just sent me this morning to say, brothers and sisters, look again. Behold. Pick it off into the distance just a little bit. Yes. Ask God to reveal your future to you so that you can see clearly. Mm-hmm. I believe that we all kindred in this way, that if we really knew what God had for us, oh, we would run with the energy that it took to run.
2: Yeah.
0: But my God doesn't operate like that, because everybody would run when he can see what's on the other side. My God wants us to run when we can't see, run when we're with, run when we're tired, run when he's favorable, run when he's not favorable, run when it feels right, run when it don't feel right, just run.
3: Yeah.
0: And so, I gotta tell you something here about open doors. Because I believe in my spirit that we're about to collectively and individually about to walk into just some open doors, but some, there's some rules to open doors here. And the first thing I need you to know is that, listen, the open door often comes after the testing season.
2: That's right.
3: Say so.
0: See, this is the thing about the open door.

0: contract.
1: Yeah. God, I'm asking you. You thought you should have lost your mind. Thought you should have lost all of your stuff.

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0: just told me that the open door comes behind the testing season, and next I need you to know that God controls the doors. God is not here. And God controls the doors. Listen here. And I'm qualified to say this because I used to think it was you had to have X amount of X to be able to walk through certain doors. But I learned that it ain't what you know, but it's who you know.
1: Yeah,
0: and somebody took a step over and said, who knows you?

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Sometimes a blessing is not always what enters your life. 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

0: The following sermon is from Calvary Memorial Church in Southern Pines.
1: We have several announcements for this week. Remember, tonight at 7, we'll be having our evening worship service. Tuesday, there's a ladies' meeting at Emmy Allen's house, and that will take place at 7. And that's also the last ladies' meeting that's scheduled until school starts back. Men, at 6 o'clock, you've got a meeting at Smithfield Barbecue, so I'm sure you won't want to miss that. That's at 6 o'clock at Smithfield Barbecue for the men and 7 o'clock at Emmy Allen's house for the ladies. Wednesday at 7, we have our midweek prayer and Bible study. Thursday at 6:30, we have a young folks meeting here at the church, and then Friday at 7:30, cottage prayer meeting at Mr. Creech's house. I want to mention to you, too, that Calvary Christian School graduation will be Sunday, May the 31st at 7 o'clock. Can help with finger foods for the graduation reception, please sign up in the sheet in the foyer. Cash donations for punch and paper supplies are also needed, and we'll also need volunteer help cleaning up afterwards. And if you have any questions, you can see Pam Taylor. She'll be able to fill you in on all the details. We got a few folks on our short-term prayer list. We have Rodney Smith on our prayer list. That's Sarah Strum's grandfather. Rodney's been readmitted to the hospital, and the doctors are trying to get his heart rate stabilized. So we have him, Rodney, back on our prayer list, praying for the family of Joey Werner, Dwight's sister, who passed away recently. Also, Ronald Folk, Eileen Strickland's uncle. He is in Dahlia Gardens facility for about 6 weeks of antibiotic treatment for an infection in his foot, so we trust that you'll continue to pray for Roland. Mary Beth Miller's cousin, Andrew Kaysen, is undergoing chemotherapy. We also continue to pray for Mikey Ingram. He's going to be going to Chapel Hill for ultrasound and x-ray on May the 13th. Courtney Warwick, one of our former students here at Calvary, she is going to be scheduled for surgery tomorrow. So if you would remember Courtney in your prayers, this is very serious surgery that she's getting ready to have, and where she has a vascular tumor that's intertwined with several of her internal organs. So do remember Courtney in your prayers. And I think that's all that I have. So if the men will come, we'll receive our offering for this morning. Yeah. Okay. John Schofield had emergency gallbladder surgery just recently. So just remember him in your prayers as well. Brother Michael, would you ask the Lord's blessing on our offering?
2: Father, we thank you for this day, and we thank you for this special day, this Mother's Day. And again, I pray that you would bless all those mothers, and we are eternally grateful for them and for you for providing them for us. I pray that you bless this day for them. I do pray for John Schofield that you would be with him and that everything would be worked out for your good, for him also. And pray for all those others that are on the prayer list that you would intercede on their behalf, that you would bless them and give them a measure of health so you indeed would be glorified. I pray for this money as we take it up today that you would bless all those that give and bless those that have charge over it, that your will would be done in this place. And I make this prayer in Jesus' name. Amen.

Thank you, choir. Number 555 will be our song just before Pastor Garrison comes. 555. And let's sing the first, second, and last verse of number 555.

Turning your Bibles this morning to 1 Samuel chapter 1. 1 Samuel chapter 1. We want to begin reading at verse 1. Now there was a certain man of Ramathaim Zophim of Mount Ephraim, and his name was Elkanah, the son of Jehoram, the son of Elihu, the son of Tohu, the son of Zuph, an Ephrathite. And he had two wives. The name of the one was Hannah, and the name of the other, Peninnah. And Peninnah had children, but Hannah had no children. Let's stop reading there and look to the Lord in prayer. Our Father, we thank you on this day for our mothers, those who are with us still, and those who have left this earthly scene. We thank you for those who have had, these mothers who have had such an impact in our lives. We pray today that we might see the importance of that impact and how to have it. We pray these things in Jesus' name. Amen. We do want to wish all of our mothers here and those who may be watching by sermon audio a very happy Mother's Day. All through the scriptures, we find mothers and the importance that they had in the lives of their children. We've read about one of those mothers here this morning in 1 Samuel chapter 1. Her name is Hannah. She's unique here in the Bible because she's the only woman by that name that we find here. And her name is unique because of its meaning. It means grace. And Hannah, I want us to see this morning, is also unique. She's much like you and me. In fact, she's of like passions as we are. But she's unique because of what she did and how she lived her life. She was one of two wives of a man by the name of Elkanah. Something that we have to keep in mind as we read passages like this in the Bible is that there is a difference between what God reports and what he condones. The Spirit of God is stating a fact here in verse 2. And the fact is that Elkanah had two wives. He doesn't state that in any way to condone or promote the idea that he approves of polygamy, because he doesn't. God established the pattern for marriage. He established it in the beginning. He established it on the sixth day of creation, when he made the first man and the first woman. And we read in Genesis 2 and verse 22, he brought the woman to the man. And God himself performed that first marriage ceremony. That's God's pattern. It's his plan for marriage for all time. One woman and one man joined together by him for life. Very quickly, because it's just in my crawl, we put that in 2012 in our state constitution. It was overruled, of course, by the Supreme Court in 2015. But it's still in our constitution as a testimony to the fact that this state believes that. 61% of the people in this state voted for it. This past week, on Wednesday, I believe, a bill was introduced by two Democrats, I know that'll shock you, to remove that amendment from our Constitution. That's how serious these people are about waving and shaking their fist in the face of God. It's man that has perverted marriage. And the first perversion of marriage was polygamy. We read about it in Genesis chapter 4,
What we find there is Cain, after he murdered his brother and was unrepentant of it, he went out from the presence of the Lord and he married a wife and he built a city and he built a civilization. He built a life apart from God. And in the sixth generation, six in the Bible is the number of sinful man. In the sixth generation from Adam through his son Cain, in Genesis 4:19 we read, "And Lamech took unto him two wives." That's the first perversion of marriage. And it's what you expect when you go out from the presence of the Lord and you build an order and a philosophy of life that is completely apart and in rebellion against God. When you do that, there is no end to where the perversion of God's plan and God's pattern will go. And we're seeing it today, with men joining with men and women joining with women and calling it marriage. It began, the perversion that we see in marriage today began with Lamech in Genesis 4:19 when he took unto him two wives. And no matter how man perverts and twists and distorts what he calls marriage, God's plan has never changed. We read in Malachi chapter 3:6 that the Lord says, "I am the Lord, I change not." And we read in Hebrews 13 and verse 8, "Jesus Christ, the same yesterday and today and forever." And so what the Spirit of God is doing here is stating the facts, the conditions that existed in the house of Elkanah. He had two wives. Another thing that we need to keep in mind is that these days in Israel were the days of the judges, Samuel being the last judge. And the character of these days is described in the last verse of the last chapter of the book of Judges. Judges 21 and verse 25. "In those days there was no king in Israel. Every man did that which was right in his own eyes." In those days, the standard of the Word of God had been abandoned. Abandoned by the people of God. And so in the eyes of Elkanah, it was okay to have two wives. But it wasn't right in the eyes of the Lord. And so what we see in this home is trouble and conflict and division and confusion. Here's this man with two wives. He's abandoned the pattern of the Word of God. He's doing that which is right in his own eyes. But notice in verse 3 that every year, just like clockwork, he goes and he takes his family to Shiloh to worship and to sacrifice to the Lord. That's the kind of confusion that there was in this day. And it's the same kind of confusion that we have in this hour. See, one of the mistakes that we make when we read a passage like this is that we look only at the historical message. And we think that because, well, we don't have two wives, we miss the personal message. We think, well, there's no message for me here. But there is a personal message here for each one of us. How many Christians are there this morning? Perhaps some here. And you've abandoned the standard of the Word of God and you're doing that which is right in your own eyes. And because of that, you have two marriages in your life. Because you're saved, you're married to the Lord Jesus Christ, you're His bride. But then you're married to the world. And the result in your life is trouble and conflict and division and confusion. Because here you are, you've abandoned the standard of the Word of God, you're doing that which is right in your own eyes, but just as regular as clockwork, here you are every Sunday, coming to the local church to worship and to sacrifice to the Lord. And outwardly, things appear to be fine. But inwardly, there's turmoil and trouble and confusion because there is this conflict between these two husbands. No man can serve two masters.
And the result is there's no fruit in your life. The result is that you are spiritually barren and unfruitful. In this kind of marriage, it's Hannah that's barren. Remember what her name means. It means grace. And when we try to live this polygamous spiritual life, when we try to have one foot walking with the Lord and one foot in the world, when we're married to the world and all that is in the world, it's Hannah. It's the grace of God that suffers in our lives. And why is it like that? Because 2 Peter 3 and verse 8 says that we're to grow in grace and in the knowledge of our Lord and Savior, Jesus Christ. But when we're in this polygamous spiritual relationship, then we're not growing in grace. We're not growing in the knowledge of the Lord Jesus Christ. And we become barren and unfruitful. But something's going to grow in our life. And what does grow and multiply and bears fruit, bears sons and daughters, is Peninnah. Her name means jewel. It means ruby. And what grows and bears fruit in our life are the treasures and the pleasures and the desires of this world. And we lose our spiritual appetite. We see that here in verse 7. Hannah didn't eat. We lose our spiritual appetite. We lose our joy. The blessing is gone in our lives. That's the message that we see in this family. It's a message that believers need to be reminded of every day, and especially on this Mother's Day. We came here, though, not only to look at this family, but specifically to look at Hannah and her life and her example here and the character and attributes that she displays. The first characteristic of this woman's life is prayer. Now, I want you to notice that it took her a while to get there. She went up year by year and she wept and she didn't eat. And finally, in verse 9, she prays. Now, isn't that kind of how we live the Christian life? It takes us a while to get to prayer, doesn't it? Oh, we'll do all kinds of things. We'll quit eating. We'll get discouraged and out of sort. And we don't pray. But it changes. Things change when we pray. It took Hannah a while to get there, but she got there. Look at verse 9. So Hannah rose up after they had eaten in Shiloh in this particular year, and after they had drunk. Now Eli the priest sat upon a seat by a post of the temple of the Lord, and she was in bitterness of soul and prayed unto the Lord and wept sore. And she vowed a vow and said, O Lord of hosts, if thou wilt indeed look on the affliction of thine handmaid and remember me and not forget thine handmaid, but will give unto thine handmaid a man child, then I will give him unto the Lord all the days of his life, and there shall no razor come upon his head. In her prayer, Hannah makes a vow to the Lord. Verse 11 says, and she vowed a vow. If you look that word vow up, you find that it means a votive offering, V-O-T-I-V-E offering. A votive offering is the fulfillment of a vow, but it's more than that. It's something that we give to the Lord without having any intention of recovering it or taking it back or using it for ourselves. Romans chapter 12 and verse 1 is a description of a votive offering for every believer. I beseech you therefore, brethren, by the mercies of God, that ye present your bodies a living sacrifice, holy, acceptable unto God, which is your reasonable service. We're to give ourselves to the Lord without any intention of recovering our life.
For we are dead, and our life is hid with Christ in God. We're to reckon ourselves to be dead. So we're to give ourselves to the Lord as a living sacrifice without any intention of recovering our life or taking it back or using it for ourselves. And it's like that because we're not our own. We're bought with a price. The precious blood of Christ. Therefore glorify God in your body and in your spirit, which are God's. That's the kind of vow that Hannah is vowing. It's not temporary. It's not for a season. It's permanent. It's permanent. This is unconditional surrender. Before this child is even conceived, Hannah gives him to the Lord. This is the vow that she's making in her prayer. And in verse 12, we see something concerning prayer that's very important. Look at verse 12. And it came to pass, as she continued praying before the Lord, that Eli marked her mouth. She continued praying before the Lord. This is not a casual prayer. This is praying with importunity, with persistence. It's this thought of continual coming to the Lord. This is fervent, effectual praying. And we see that kind of praying described by Hannah at the end of verse 15. As she was praying and she continued in prayer, she talked to the Lord from her heart. And she prayed from her heart. And as she prayed, her lips moved. If somebody could look in on our prayer time, they might see the very same thing, seeing our lips move as we pray. But there was no voice coming forth. She wasn't praying to be seen of men. But there is someone who noticed her. We see in verse 12 that Eli the priest marked her mouth. He observed that her mouth was moving, but no words, no voice was coming forth. And so Eli thought that she was drunk. Look at verse 14. And Eli said unto her, how long wilt thou be drunken? Put away thy wine from thee. And Hannah answered and said, no, my Lord, I am a woman of a sorrowful spirit. I've drunk neither wine nor strong drink. Notice these next words. But have poured out my soul before the Lord. When Hannah was in bitterness of soul. And again, it took her a while to get there. But when she reached the point where she couldn't bear it anymore. Bitterness is a hard thing to bear, folks. Bitterness is so hard to bear. Brother Dan said it's like walking around with a box with a pocket full of rocks. It's hard to bear. And Hannah reaches this point where she's in bitterness of soul. And she poured out her heart before the Lord. In verse 16, she took the abundance of her complaint. Out of the abundance of my complaint and grief, she's pouring out her heart to the Lord. I hope you mothers, I hope all of us are not missing the message. The way to deal with bitterness is prayer. When we're in bitterness of soul, the way to dig it up, the Bible talks about, I believe over in the book of Hebrews, a root of bitterness. The way to dig it up, to deal with our bitterness, is prayer. Hannah had something to complain about. Another person. Got any of those? Got any of those? The person that just crossed your mind is the person that that's your adversary, more than likely. She has this other person who was her adversary who provoked her to anger. Another person who caused trouble and distress in her life. That other person was the other wife, Peninnah. How did Peninnah do that? Well, I think we get a little hint of it in chapter 2. In Hannah's prayer of thanksgiving, notice what she says in chapter 2 and verse 3. Talk no more exceeding proudly. Let not arrogancy come out of your mouth. You can kind of hear that attitude in Peninnah. Hey, Hannah.
What do you think about all my sons and daughters? Aren't they wonderful children? And where are your children? Oh, I'm sorry, I forgot. You don't have any. How sad. And according to chapter 1 and verse 7, this went on year after year. That's the abundance of Hannah's complaint. But who did she complain to? To her husband? To the people around her? To Eli? No. She poured out her heart to the one who can help. She poured out her complaint before the Lord. Mothers, fathers, young people, how much different would our lives and homes be if we poured out our complaints to the Lord? And not only did Hannah give her bitterness to the Lord, not only did she give her complaint to the Lord, she gave her grief to the Lord. Psalm 62 and verse 8 says, "Trust in Him at all times, ye people. Pour out your heart before Him. God is a refuge for us." Selah. Hannah became a woman of prayer. Mothers, how much time do you spend in prayer? Do you give your bitterness and your complaints and your grief to the Lord? How much time?

external adversary. But she also had another adversary, and that adversary was herself. Look back again at chapter 1 and verse 6. And her adversary also provoked her sore, for to make her fret. That word fret is an instructive word. We find it 13 times in the Old Testament. And that's instructive because 13 in the Bible is the number of rebellion. And of the 13 times that it's found, 8 times the word is translated thunder of all things. 3 times it's translated roar. 1 time it's translated trouble. And 1 time here in 1 Samuel 1 and verse 6 it's translated fret. And I believe that what the Spirit of God is telling us is that when Hannah's external adversary provoked her sore, then Hannah's internal adversary, her flesh, came to life and provoked her sore. And the manifestation of her fretting is the same manifestation of ours. It's thundering and roaring and trouble in the house. And things did not change in this house until Hannah took her bitterness and her sorrow and her complaint and her grief to the Lord and gave it to Him. And there's something that is worth noting, moms. Something that's worth noting for all of us. From the time that Hannah turned her bitterness and her sorrow and her complaint and her grief over to the Lord, there's no more mention of Peninnah. What happened to her? We don't know. We aren't told. But she wasn't a problem in Hannah's life anymore. In 1 Samuel chapter 2, as we mentioned a moment ago, we have Hannah's prayer of rejoicing and thanksgiving to the Lord. And notice what we read in that prayer in verse 10. The adversaries of the Lord shall be broken to pieces. Out of heaven shall He thunder upon them. Notice that word thunder. It's the same word translated fret in chapter 1 and verse 6. So think about what's happened here. In chapter 1 and verse 6, it's Hannah who's fretting. It's Hannah who's thundering. But after she turns herself over to the Lord and pours out her soul before Him, Hannah stops fretting and thundering, and she gives her fretting to the Lord and lets Him thunder and roar. Mothers, fathers, again, can you think about the difference there would be in our homes if instead of our fretting and thundering and roaring, we turned ourselves over to the Lord and poured out our soul before Him and let Him have our fretting and let Him thunder on our behalf. We're reading here about real life, folks. Mothers, you have adversaries in your house. And the first adversary that you have in your house is yourself. This old nature that is exceeding proud and arrogant. That's the internal adversary that we have. And you have a Peninnah that is your adversary. An external adversary. But his name isn't Peninnah. She only pictures him here. It's the old serpent called the devil and Satan. Peter wrote in 1 Peter 5 and verse 8 that we're to be sober, be vigilant, because your adversary, the devil, as a roaring lion, walketh about, seeking whom he may devour. And what he does is he works in concert with this adversary that lives within. He works through people to provoke us sore, to make us fret, to make us thunder and roar, to make us bitter and sorrowful and complaining and grieving. To make ourselves and everyone around us miserable. This is what we see in this home. And things don't change until Hannah, in chapter 1 and verse 9, rises up. And in bitterness of soul, she prays to the Lord and weeps sore and pours out her soul before Him.

And she turns over to him the abundance of her complaint and her adversary. And things aren't going to get better in our houses, in our homes, until we're willing to do the same thing. Mothers, we're talking to you this morning. Maybe you need to get saved. This is how you get saved. You come to the Lord Jesus just as you are. And you take your place as a sinner before him. Because he took your sin and your bitterness. He bore your griefs and carried your sorrows. He was stricken and smitten of God for you. God thundered and roared from heaven in judgment upon his only begotten Son, that you might be saved. And you can be this morning, if you'll turn to him from your sin and trust him to be your Savior. If you know him today, you need to surrender yourself to the Lord. Stop fretting. He's the cure for it. Stop thundering. Surrender yourself to the Lord. Pour out your soul before him. Give him your bitterness. Give him your sorrow. What's your relationship with the Lord this morning? That's such a critical question on this Mother's Day. Because there's going to be another adversary in your house at some point. And that adversary is your children. Proverbs chapter 30 and verse 11 is a verse that we need to be reminded of on this Mother's Day. There is a generation that curseth their father and doth not bless their mother. And Paul tells us when that generation will come in 2 Timothy chapter 3. This know also that in the last days perilous times shall come. And one of the characteristics of the last days are children who are disobedient to parents, unthankful, unholy, without natural affection. This is that generation that Proverbs is talking about. A generation that curseth their father and doth not bless their mother. One of the adversaries you're going to face, if not now, one day, it's going to provoke you sore, are your children. Are you ready for the battle? You aren't ready if you think that the battle is going to be won by fretting and thundering and roaring to your children and about your children. That's just not going to make the battle go away. It's going to make it worse. The only way the battle can be won is when you surrender yourself to the Lord. That's what Hannah did. Look at verse 11. O Lord of hosts, if thou wilt indeed look on the affliction of thine handmaid and remember me, and not forget thine handmaid, but will give unto thine handmaid a man child, then will I give him unto the Lord. And what we want to see is that giving our children to the Lord is not some mystical kind of thing. Giving our children to the Lord is a very practical thing. Beginning here in verse 19, the Lord answered Hannah's prayer, and he gave her a son, Samuel. Now, look at what we read in verse 24. And when she had weaned him, she took him up with her with three bullocks and one ephah of flour and a bottle of wine and brought him unto the house of the Lord in Shiloh. And the child was young. There's some words that stand out in this verse. Notice, she took him up with her and brought him unto the house of the Lord. Hannah didn't send Samuel to the house of the Lord. She could have. She could have. Well, I've made this vow. I'm going to give him to the Lord. He's weaned. Elkanah, you take him up there. No. Hannah did not send Samuel to the house of the Lord. She took him with her to the house of the Lord. She didn't drop him off and leave him. She took him. Mothers, one of the practical ways, one of the practical demonstrations that you've given yourself and your children to the Lord is when you take them, not drop them off here.
But when you take your children with you, because this is where you're coming, and you take them with you and you bring them to the house of the Lord so that they can hear the message of the gospel. That's what we see in verse 25. And they slew a bullock and brought the child to Eli. Why did they kill a bullock? Because that bullock looked forward to the time when God would offer his only begotten son on the altar of the cross of Calvary as the sacrifice for our sins. You remember when God instituted the Passover back in Exodus chapter 12. He told the children of Israel that ye shall keep this service. Ye shall keep this service. And what was the first reason that the Lord gave for keeping it? Well, if you keep reading, you find it. And it shall come to pass when your children shall say unto you, what mean ye by this service? That ye shall say, it is the sacrifice of the Lord's Passover. That service and those parents having their children with them in that service provided an opportunity for those children to say, what mean ye by this service? That happens here when we bring our children to Sunday school. We bring them to church. What mean ye by this service? What did it mean what the speaker said tonight, Mom? It's an opportunity to tell them the gospel. Now, this is not the Passover here, but the principle and the reason are the same. The slaying of the bullock would raise a question in Samuel's mind. What mean ye by this? Why are we doing this, Mom? Why are we doing this? And that would provide an opportunity for Eli and Hannah to tell this young child, Samuel, about the time when God will provide himself a lamb for a burnt offering. Mothers, are you getting yourself and your children up and taking them with you? Bringing them to the house of the Lord? Or are you sending them or dropping them off? Coming to the church services will be as important to your children as it is to you. Someone has said that church is where our children hear the gospel. Home is where they see it lived. And that's so important in this evil day. The most evil day in all of history. And the Lord tells us just how evil these days are. In three verses, and I want us to look at them real quick. The first one is in the book of Ezra. Ezra chapter 9. Ezra chapter 9, right after the book of 2 Chronicles. Ezra chapter 9. And we're going to look at Ezra's prayer, beginning in verse 5. And at the evening sacrifice, I rose up from my heaviness. And having rent my garment and my mantle, I fell upon my knees and spread out my hands unto the Lord my God and said, O my God, I am ashamed and blush to lift up my face to thee, my God. For our iniquities are increased over our head and our trespass is grown up unto the heavens. Ezra is ashamed and he blushes because of his and the people of Israel's iniquities and trespasses. Now turn over to the book of Jeremiah. Jeremiah chapter 6. Jeremiah chapter 6. And look at verse 15. Notice the question. Were they ashamed when they had committed abomination? Nay, they were not at all ashamed, neither could they blush. Therefore they shall fall among them that fall at the time that I visit them. They shall be cast down, saith the Lord. This is so important. Turn over a page to chapter 8.
And verse 12, the Spirit of God repeats it. Were they ashamed when they had committed abomination? Chapter 8, verse 12. Nay, they were not at all ashamed, neither could they blush. Therefore shall they fall among them that fall. In the time of their visitation they shall be cast down, saith the Lord. Twice Jeremiah says that his generation knew no shame to the point that they could not blush. And he says in chapter 3 and verse 3 that this is why God's blessing had been withheld, because they refused to be ashamed. Now compare that to Ezra, who is ashamed and blushes. Ashamed and blushes for his sins and the sins of his people. Now this comparison between Ezra and Jeremiah is exactly where we are in America today. There was a time in this country when people were ashamed over their sin. And they blushed because of their shame. Not today. Not today. We're living in a day when people are ashamed if they blush. And this is especially true, ladies, mothers, when it comes to modesty. Modesty has disappeared. It's out of style in this nation. Go to any store in this town and you'll see it. But modesty and blushing is not out of style in this book. 1 Timothy chapter 2 and verse 9 says, in like manner also, that women adorn themselves in modest apparel. Now listen to the next word. With shamefacedness. That word means great modesty. It means a sense of shame to be exposed. It means bashfulness. It means shyness. May I say, what do all those things bring on? Blushing. That word encapsulates what was present in Ezra's day, but was missing in Jeremiah's day. That word summarizes what was present in the early days of this country, but it's missing today. Mothers, how's your dress? Is it according to God's standard? Modest? With shamefacedness? Or is it according to the world's standard? Without shame and without blushing. I'll tell you something that's very interesting. We went to Ezra first and Jeremiah second because that's how they're arranged in our Bible. But chronologically, Jeremiah comes first. The conditions that existed in Jeremiah's day. Were they ashamed when they had committed abomination? Nay, they were not at all ashamed, neither could they blush. That was the condition of the people of God in Jeremiah's day. And remember what the Lord said? Therefore shall they fall among them that fall. In the time of their visitation they shall be cast down, saith the Lord. That's exactly what happened, isn't it? God brought judgment upon them. And for 70 years they were in captivity. Now, fast forward 70 years and we get to Ezra. And what's Ezra say? I'm ashamed and blush. I'm ashamed and blush. Look what it took to get them to that point. It took the judgment of God. It's what it's going to take in this country to get us back to that point. But what is it going to take in our lives as individuals to get us back? One of the practical ways, one of the practical demonstrations, mothers, to your children, that you believe this book, is to live like it in your dress. Another practical demonstration is to come to the services and bring your children. Bring your children so they can hear the message of the gospel. And when they go home, then seeing you live like you believe it. That's what happened in Samuel's life. Let's go back to 1 Samuel chapter 1 and look at verse 28. 1 Samuel chapter 1 and verse 28. Hannah says, therefore also I have lent him to the Lord. As long as he liveth, he shall be lent to the Lord. And he worshiped the Lord there.
Who worshiped the Lord there? Samuel. Samuel worshiped the Lord there. I believe that what the Spirit of God is telling us is this is when Samuel trusted the Lord. Samuel worshiped where his mother took him. Mothers, if you take your children to the soccer field on Sunday, or the sports stadium, or the beach, or the mountains, or shopping on the Lord's Day, where you take your children is where you are teaching them to worship. One other point. Look at 1 Samuel chapter 2 and verse 18. But Samuel ministered before the Lord, being a child, girded with a linen ephod. Moreover, his mother made him a little coat and brought it to him from year to year when she came up with her husband to offer the yearly sacrifice. When Hannah gave Samuel to the Lord, she didn't stop being his mother. She didn't stop ministering to her son's physical needs. Every year, she made him a little coat. Every year, it had to make it a little bigger and a little bigger and a little bigger. She ministered to her son's physical needs, but the first priority in her life was his spiritual needs. And she began ministering to her son when she surrendered herself to the Lord, poured out her soul to the Lord. Ministering to her son continued when she gave her son to the Lord. She ministered to her son when she took him with her and brought him to the house of the Lord. She ministered to him when she made a little coat and brought it to him from year to year. Hannah was a mother, a Christian mother who had the order right in her life. She surrendered herself to the Lord and then gave her son to the Lord. Then she looked well to the ways of her house. How is it with you mothers on this Mother's Day? Have you surrendered your heart to the Lord? Have you made yourself a votive offering to Him? Have you given your children to the Lord so that you can look well to the ways of your household by living for the Lord in your home? Let's look to the Lord in prayer. Father, we thank you for your word. We thank you for this mother Hannah that you've placed here in your word. The only woman by that name that we find here in the word of God. And we thank you for the lessons that you show us from her life. And we pray that you would speak to our hearts today from these things. And we ask it in Jesus' name. Amen.

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3: Appreciate it, Brian.
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7: 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And Coach, you have a special guest here as well, don't you?
8: Well, we have my daughter Carrie is our summer intern here, so she's joining us.
9: Yes. Whoa. Summer intern. You said summer boss to me.
8: Carrie is in school at Alabama. Just made the president's list, which is better than the dean's list, I'm told. I was never really on the
9: roll
8: list.
9: Time.
10: I know you kept calling it dean's list. I was like, it's president's list. It's better.
8: Yeah, get up in that mic, Carrie.
7: I love it.
8: So, how are you enjoying your time here at the company so far?
10: Yeah, time's gone by, even though it's only been 3 days.
8: That's a good answer.
7: It's a busy space. There's a lot going on here.
8: Anyway, Carrie sees her daddy talking about financial stuff, so now she can see firsthand what goes on in the financial world.
7: There you go, and there is a lot going on in the financial world.
8: What's your major in school?
10: I'm a double major. It's PR and communication studies, and I have a minor in conflict resolution.
9: Oh, wow. Sounds like apple did not fall far from the tree.
8: The conflict resolution thing, I used to try to stay away from fights, too, because I still do. But, I mean, it's a good referee. You could be a referee.
7: There you go.
10: I feel like everyone in my school should take that class, because she was talking about a lot of, real-life examples.
8: A lot of stuff you see firsthand, right?
10: Like any job you could see.
8: Oh, any job,
10: stuff
8: like
10: that, yeah.
8: Well, every job has, or every company has, people that you want to stay around and people you want to avoid, right?
7: Mm-hmm. So that's true. That's
8: right. Well, thanks for being here, and you can participate every now and then when Thomas or I or Morgan throws you a question.
7: There you go.
8: All right, Thomas, what do we have on the docket today?
7: A lot going on. I want to start off, though, with a clip from Google's president of Android, Samir Samat. They are talking about the next agentic AI for Android users being deployed.
11: Today was a big day for Android. We announced a number of different updates, but most importantly, we're transitioning from an operating system to an intelligence system, which means we're taking Gemini Intelligence, which is the best Gemini experience only found on Android devices, and we're really rebuilding different parts of the operating system to help get tasks done for you, make everyday life easier, and give you more time back in your day.
7: So the AI rollout continues. Everybody's still putting all their winnings on it, I guess, and continuing to try to move that forward. I got another clip here that I thought our listeners might enjoy, and this is from author Joanna Stern. She took the opportunity to live for a year under AI control and has written a book about it called I Am Not a Robot. But here's just a quick minute of her and her experiences with it over the last year.
12: I started at the beginning of 2025, and at that point, AI was absolutely not in all places of our life ready for prime time. And right now, it's not ready for prime time in all spots of our lives. Over the last year, did it get considerably better? Absolutely. And is that because these companies are throwing lots of money and lots of compute at it? Of course. But also, they are coming up with new forms of products, and that was what I wanted to explore here. And I'm very clear in the book that I was going to try as many AI products as possible for the year. And that I brought in the definition of just generative AI and this move with the large language models. But I wanted to go beyond that. And I've got humanoid robots and home robots in here. I've got self-driving cars. And yes, a big focus on generative AI and the large language models like Gemini, Claude, ChatGPT. So when it came to having the large language models and the chatbots running my life, I had to make some rules because I realized pretty quickly if I do this, I'm going to lose my job and I'm going to lose my spouse and I'm probably not going to exist as a good human in society. Mm. But I was able to really, in a couple areas of my life, I would say work obviously being a big one, really start to test those tools and really start to see where I could offload a lot of the administrative and the grunt work that I was doing to AI. And that is the part I think that is considerably better a year with agents. A year ago today, there was, I would say, 50% of the things I can do now I couldn't do.
7: And this is so surprising to me. And for our listeners out there, we have a wide range of ages in the studio here, with Coach's daughter being in here as well. And even for myself, I'm 41 years old, going to be 42 soon. This AI thing is incredibly revolutionary. It reminds me of the beginning of the internet.
8: Yeah, it's not going away. What do you think, Morgan?
9: It's not, and it's changing the game. It's changing the game across so many different platforms. And,
8: good or bad?
9: I mean, I think that's yet to be determined.
8: That's why I say good or bad. I've seen people use AI the wrong way, too.
9: Right.
7: That's true.
9: Yeah. Right.
7: And
8: a lot of scams out there using AI. They're mm-hmm. using AI to launch the old Nigerian scam without having to do any work now.
9: Yes, well, and will they find a way to regulate it in some form or fashion?
8: That's a great question.
7: Yes.
8: What do you think, Thomas?
7: I'm not sure, and I think that's what brings up the whole conversation of what this show is about and getting ready, getting prepared for retirement, because there are so many of these conversations that we hear every day, and we don't know the answers to them. You guys just said that. We don't know where this is going to go, but we do need to prepare for the inevitable.
9: Well, I think it's very important to vet. So many people are looking for the easy button to get things done, and AI has kind of put it right in our lap.
7: Yeah.
9: And if you're not vetting, you may go down a path that leads to something that could harm you.
7: I agree with you.
9: You just don't know. So working with professionals that do this on a daily basis, that have worked with, you know, hundreds, thousands of clients just to make sure they have a secure retirement. You know, that's the peace of mind we talk about all the time, Coach. That's what you talk about all the time.
8: Yeah.
9: Just having, you know, confidence as you move forward.
8: Well, confidence is something it's hard to get, but once you get it, you know you're there.
7: Yeah.
8: But even when you're confident, you're always wondering if there might be something better, if you're doing the right thing, if what you were told is true. And in the day-to-day life, you see that. Like you sign up for a deal. Maybe a cell phone deal, and all of a sudden you signed up for 6 years, you have to keep the same phone or whatever. You know, there's always a fine print. And any app you put on your phone, I mean, be honest, everyone out there in radio land, be honest, when you sign up for anything electronically, there's about 20 pages or more of disclosures you're supposed to read before you check that box. Don't we all just check the box?
9: Yeah.
8: There was one where it wouldn't let me check the box. I had to actually physically scroll through the stuff before I'd check the box, but I wouldn't read it either.
7: Yeah.
8: And so there's so much fine print. Really, if they could develop an AI program that could read the fine print for you and say and give you like 10 more, here's the good things and here's the bad things.
9: Oh, no.
8: That would be beneficial AI right there.
9: Well, throw the disclaimer, throw it into
8: AI.
9: It'll do it.
8: Before you sign something, then let your have your AI talk to my AI.
7: We're getting there.
8: They call them agents, don't they? AI agents.
7: They do. Yeah, agents. Yeah.
8: So it's just funny. I mean, the more things change, the more they remain the same. No matter how advanced society is going to get, there's always going to be the scam artist.
7: Yeah, that's good. That's good. Well, let's dive into the program today. We want to talk about the retirement story, how it's not just how much someone has saved. It's protecting that with all of this AI, with all of the market, with all of the politics, whatever it may be. And, Coach, I wanted to ask you, why does retirement feel so different when people move from saving money to spending money, that financial red zone?
8: Well, the paycheck responsibility goes from your boss to you. It's a big change, isn't it?
7: That's a big responsibility.
8: So that's why we encourage people to save as much as they can in their 401ks when they're working, take advantage of the match, especially over the years. And it's been almost 34 years in the financial arena. I've talked to folks just like you listening, and I've sat down with people over and over again, and we've gone through their 401ks, and they told me they couldn't afford. Here's a quote, "I can't afford to save in the 401k," they say. Well, I say, if you can't afford now to put money away for your future self, what's going to happen when you get to the future and there's no money there? You know, it's always easy to say, I'll do it tomorrow, and then tomorrow comes and you say the same thing.
7: Yeah.
8: It's repeat. That little symbol you put on the end of a music line where you go back and play it again. That's the same old song.
7: It's good.
8: But when we get to retirement, there's going to be no one to blame but yourself. Because, you know, back in the day, we always like say that now, right? I used to hear that when I was younger. Back in the day.
9: That's an old saying by an old person. That would be me too.
8: But back in the day, like our grandparents, some of our parents even, would work for a company for 30 or 40 years. And then when they retired from the company would continue to pay them. Mm-hmm. That's called a pension. Morgan, do you know anyone who has pensions in your family?
9: Actually, yeah. My dad was a college professor, so he had a pretty good system at App State. So
8: my dad was too.
9: Yeah, and so they had that, but that is so rare.
8: But he had to fund some of that, though. So what that came out of?
9: Oh no, he funded
8: the state retirement system, and you have to put 6% of your paycheck in.
9: Correct,
8: but you have no choice. See, that's forced savings, and I would argue maybe 401k should be mandatory, and people should have to put some of their money in, but that's not, and because again. When I've talked to spouses many times, one spouse will be putting money into the 401k. The other one would say, that's my spending money. I'm not putting it in the 401k.
7: Yeah,
8: so again, you have to have equal goals. And most people as couples don't have the equal goals, not only for what they're saving, but what they want to do when they get to retirement. And here's what I found, too. It's the folks who don't want to save much today who want to do a whole lot in retirement.
9: That's true.
8: That's a dilemma, isn't it, Carrie? If you say you want to do a whole lot of stuff, but you don't put money away, where's the money going to come from? And don't say daddy.
10: Well, right now it does.
8: Well, you get one of these, Gary.
9: Well said.
8: But, Thomas, you see it. I mean, in your family, in my family, we've talked about it. I mean, everyone has someone in their family who hasn't saved or is already in retirement and didn't save.
7: Absolutely.
8: And now they have or they will become a burden on the family.
7: Without a doubt.
8: Not the immediate family or maybe even like uncles and stuff like that. So, again, don't depend on others to do something you could do yourself.
7: It's true.
8: That's a motto I've always used for myself anyway.
7: Yes.
8: If you try to get people to do something, it never happens.
7: There you go.
8: Let's take our office, for instance, on floor one, with the refrigerator there. Was that a mess?
7: That was an absolute mess.
8: Yes. Now, we have a new employee, Denise, and Denise took it upon herself to clean it when she got here because she said it's filthy. I said, I know, but it's their refrigerator. I'm on upstairs in floor two. We have four refrigerators, and Morgan, they're all clean, aren't they?
9: They are.
8: So everybody down there here in the studio was blaming everybody else. But Denise is brand new. It's not her fault, but she's cleaning it. So, Denise, I appreciate it.
9: Well, Denise wants to put food in the refrigerator.
8: That's right.
7: Yeah. That's good.
8: Well, you don't want to put food in a refrigerator when you think something might crawl onto it.
7: Initiative, though, Coach, right? Initiative is a big one. It's important.
8: Yeah, it's about having your own paycheck and making sure you design it right. And it's having a personal paycheck program. And we do that. We put money together. We say, well, how much you like to – or what do you want to do in retirement? And we'll put a number to that. And then we'll say, well, this is how much you need. Mm. Let's start putting a certain amount away now. And I've talked to a lot of folks who have done a great job. This isn't going to be a negative show, by the way. There's a lot of people that do a great job of saving.
7: Yep.
8: And so what we do then is we try to convince them to start spending. Because once you're used to saving, it's hard to turn that button.
7: Yes,
8: it is. But when you get to retirement, if you do the right thing, and what we do is we put together a paycheck program for you, say, hey, well, at certain ages, here's what you're going to get with guarantees for the rest of your life. Could be more, not less. So start spending money. I know I talked last week about a fellow that I met with. In year three, he still hadn't spent any money. He was in retirement because he was worried about outliving it. So his bank account kept going up. I said, John, you got to start spending some of this money.
7: Got to do it.
8: Don't worry. It's going to keep coming. You know, we're so used to being, again, taken advantage of. It's hard for us to realize somebody actually is doing the right thing
7: for us. Yeah, that's true. I agree.
8: So if you'd like your own paycheck program and Paycheck Protection Program. 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

0: 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How long has it been now, Coach?
1: 22 years.
0: 22 years. So much content available there on the podcast. Dive into it. It's a lot of fun.
1: Well, you know, in radio world, a year is like when they talk about dog years. You know, if you say a dog is one, it's really seven.
2: Yeah, true.
1: I mean, it's every week we've been on air. So, and then we do a lot of webinars, and we do TV shows now and podcasts. There's information anywhere you can find it. And unfortunately, in our world, everyone's world, gets so complex these days with constraints on your time. There's never time to do. Thomas, I showed you my to-do list the other day. I write it on a yellow pad so I can turn a page.
0: And
1: The to-do list keeps growing. Yeah. And no, I don't. I also keep one on my phone, but I don't update that as much as the yellow pad.
0: Yep.
1: So I have
0: yep.
1: some people, because that's the generation. Morgan, you and I are the same age.
2: Yep.
1: I mean, it's fun to use electronics, but to me, I learn better, or I do things more when I write them down. Like physically get the pen or pencil out and write it down. How about you?
3: 100%.
1: Yeah. Thomas? You're more.
0: Yeah, I do like to write it down. It helps reinforce the information coming
3: makes
0: in.
3: Makes you accountable.
1: Yeah.
3: Right?
1: Yeah.
3: You took the time to jot it down. A lot of people like to journal.
0: Yeah.
3: And instead of just saying, I'll get to it later, you're writing it down. And you really want to carry through with that.
1: Yeah. Well, if you put it on your phone or computer, you could always claim you didn't see it. When I do it on a yellow pad, it's the first thing I see when I come to my desk.
0: Yeah.
1: Sitting there looking back at me, saying, get over here.
0: Yeah.
1: Do some of this stuff.
0: I get it. Yeah.
1: You know, but it's still gross.
0: It does.
1: It's funny.
0: But that's a positive thing. You can think of that growth as negative, but that's positive, heading in the good direction.
1: Kerry, do you have a to-do list on your phone?
4: No, I write it down, too.
1: See? It's like your dad.
3: I like that.
1: Coach Kerry right there.
0: Coach Kerry.
1: All right, Thomas, let's get back. Now, it's important when we talk about retirement, because retirement, it's just this big, big blob in the future. You know, retirement, what's that? But the most important thing about retirement is you have to emotionally and financially reach that goal together. I've seen so many people, clients, who retired and then wanted to go back to work, really, because they miss their work family.
0: No doubt.
1: And this camaraderie you have, you know. Morgan, I know you crack jokes on me. I crack jokes on, back and forth. We look forward to saying, I wonder what Morgan's going to say today.
3: No. I mean, I think there's so much to that.
1: Yeah.
3: The social aspect of work, just the engagement, and you have the purpose when you're going to your job every day for multiple weeks, and you look forward to maybe that summer vacation or the winter vacation. But for the most part, you know, you're grounded at work, and when that goes away,
1: in a good way,
3: very much so.
1: Yeah, you heard grounded. She now, did you ever get grounded?
4: No.
3: Shouldn't you know that,
4: Pete?
1: I never grounded her, but I'm a good guy in that. I mean, maybe
4: mom did a few times, but I would always just find a way out of it.
3: Sneak out.
1: Yeah.
3: Okay,
1: yeah, there you go. Nice. Now the truth comes out.
2: No.
1: You know, as my dad got older, as I got older, and my brothers got older, we started having the family vacations, or we'd go home for Christmas, and we'd pick a time. My brothers and I would tell Dad a couple truths.
0: Yeah, sure.
1: A couple things we did that he didn't know about.
3: Nice. Make sure heavy objects weren't within his reach that he could
1: we'd
3: throw.
1: We'd still get mad. It's pretty funny. So I would just do a little bit, but my brother Jeff would overdo it sometimes, and we'd all be in trouble. And we were like in our 20s or 30s. But,
0: that's,
1: you know,
0: so great.
1: Once in trouble with Dad, always in trouble with Dad, right?
0: That's true. There you go.
1: Yeah. Thomas, paychecks.
0: Paychecks. It's all about the paycheck problem, and it can be a problem if we're not looking at it correctly. So, Coach, let's get into this. We're talking about the emotions around retirement and how it can feel so different when people move from saving money to spending money. And I can see how that is such a big deal, because you have, just like the emotions of the relationships in your work life, you're used to the steadiness of the paycheck.
1: Yeah. I mean, it's very important. I mean, retirement feels so different when people move away from saving to spending money.
0: Mm-hmm.
1: And no employer paycheck is going to come in. That's a big thing. Like, you're used to that paycheck, like automatic deposit. You check your bank account. Where's it at?
0: Yep, true.
1: Oh, wait, that's right. I retired. So then you have to activate your own personal paychecks. And then here's another thing. Market losses feel more personal.
3: Yeah, they do.
1: When the money's not coming in, Morgan. And I see this a lot when people come in and say, well, gosh, it was so much easier back to take a loss when I was working for a company, because I knew that I had new money coming in, I could buy more shares.
0: Mm-hmm.
1: And you still can when you're retired if you have paychecks coming in, but do you want to keep spending your money on the market when you should be enjoying yourself in retirement?
0: Exactly, yeah.
1: It's a good hobby, but it's not going to – you want to have some fun, unless that is fun. And if it's fun, trade away.
0: Mm-hmm. Sure. No, I get that. That's good. So, Coach, what do retirees usually underestimate about creating income from investments?
1: Well, timing really matters. And so what does that mean? So if you buy a stock today and it goes down, you really don't want to touch it until it comes back up.
3: Right.
1: Mm-hmm. And let's say it was Intel. For years, Intel was up, and then it was about 2000, it went way down. Cisco. We've talked about Cisco.
0: Oh, yeah.
1: Now, the tech company Cisco, because we did the Tale of Two Ciscos years ago. Cisco, S-Y-S-C-O, the food company. And you see the big tractor trailers on the on the road. They're moving food all over the place, right?
0: Yes, they are.
1: And C-S-C-O, Cisco, the tech company, the internet company. And for years, Cisco, the tech company, was killing Cisco, the food company. But mm-hmm. Cisco, the food company, was always going up a little bit. It was a tortoise and a hare kind of thing.
3: Yeah.
1: And then all of a sudden, in 2001 or so, Cisco, the tech company, fell like a rock way down there. And not only did it fall, it stayed down for a long, long time. And so guess when Coach bought some?
3: Down.
1: When it went way down.
0: Nice.
1: And now it's right around $100 a share. So for years, it stayed between 20 and 40. It kept going back and forth, back and forth. And now it's recovering. So, but it took time. So if I was in retirement, would I have been patient enough to wait 25 years for it to actually come back? Hmm. That's sort of like betting on the Japanese market, because Japanese markets were down more than 20 years. So if you retired right when the markets were going down, we call that sequence of returns. So if you retire the year or right around that general area that the markets tank, the money you put aside for retirement, if it's in the market, is going to be dwindled way down. It's going to go way down. Mm-hmm. And so then you have to wait for it to come back. So that's why we say proper balance is the key. You should not have all your money tied to the market when you approach retirement or in retirement, because you can't withstand these gigantic downfalls, because then if you need the money, you're going to have to sell at a very low point. Mm-hmm. You're going to lock in your losses. Now, what's better in investing, locking in losses or locking in gains?
3: Gains.
1: So and another thing, Intel. I've talked about Intel a few months ago, or I don't know, Thomas, it seems like a few months. It might have been 6 or 8 months. It was a while ago when Intel was going between 20 and 30. Just going back and forth, $20, $30, back down to 20. And I said, you know, it's a good company, and it's a chip company, and they make memory, and the memory's getting bigger and bigger with AI. So I bought about 1,000 shares, mm-hmm. about $28 a share. And then it went up over 100. So here's what I did, though. Instead of getting greedy, at $100 a share, I had 1,000 shares at $28 a share. So at a about $8,000 or so, $9,000. So when Cisco went to 100, I sold 300 shares at $100 each. I made $30,000 back. I paid for my original investment of 1,000 shares, so I have 700 shares of Intel now that I haven't paid a penny for, basically.
0: Very nice.
1: Just going to let them go. So now I
3: house even, money.
1: Yeah, so yes, and that's what we always preach in Vegas, but it never works, right?
0: Yeah, it's good. Yeah.
1: So again, that's how you play the market in your favor. Mm. When you have a gain, and I've always said, if a stock doubles, you could sell half of it, and now the rest of it's free, or you can wait. And Intel went up so fast, I didn't think it was going to stop for a while, because the government basically has some ownership of it, too. And matter of fact, after I sold it at 100, it went up higher, but it bounced back down. So I'm happy with what I did. So we always used to say, of course, I still own 700 shares of Intel, so I still watch it. But we always say, once you sell a stock, you should never watch it, because it punishes you. Like if you sell out,
0: it's true.
1: And then you sell out at 100, and you keep watching, it goes to 1,000, or it goes to 200. You jump in and buy again, then it comes right back down to 100. So again, you start playing those emotional games, you're gonna lose most of the time if emotions start taking control of your.
3: Well, and Coach, you kind of alluded to that earlier. I mean, we're so emotionally involved with our money.
1: Yeah.
3: How do we get away from the emotion and just let our money work for us?
1: Well, it's a whole lot easier when you actually realize some gains. If you're just sitting on a bunch of paper gains, we call it, in other words, you haven't realized the gain, you haven't sold any shares, Murphy's Law is going to hit every now and then.
3: Yeah.
1: And, you know, September 11th, 2001, no one knew that was going to happen, but everybody was down there. And I don't encourage putting stop losses in either to stock. So you buy a stock at 10, it goes up to 20. You say, well, I'm going to sell some, but only when it comes down. So I'm going to put a stop loss at 18, we'll say. That means if it starts going down at 18, it will sell all that, because you want some upside still. But in the situation, we had that flash crash years ago where let's say I had a $20 stock and I had a stop loss. In other words, the computer would sell it for me at 18, or it would activate the sell at 18 if it went down. When everything went down so fast, the activation happened at 18, but the stock didn't sell to 14.
3: Wow.
0: Wow.
1: We had a lot of people come in and show me that. I said, well, you know, just because you said you had a stop loss at 18, that's no guarantee it's going to sell at 18. They're going to start the process of selling it if it's going down real fast. And a lot of people came back from work that day, and the market was back to normal. So, but you check your portfolio, and you don't have the shares you thought you had anymore because they sold way down there, and now the stock is way up here again. So you can kill yourself if you're not happy. And the stop losses, the people in the the money people in the electronic world see the stop losses when you put them, so they can go collect your stop losses too. They can go down and get it and bring the stock back up. So
0: it all circles around emotional investing, and we're playing with our retirement with that.
1: And so that's not the position I want to be in retirement. That's the 7-8 minute explanation is basically that's not what you want to do for retirement. No. You want to make sure when you approach retirement, you've liquidated some of those gains or maybe balance them against some losses. Therefore, you can have a zero taxable event. You take some good gains and get rid of the ones that the stocks that haven't performed. Matter of fact, they've gone down, and now you don't have any capital gains.
3: Like that.
1: So now you approach retirement on your terms, but some of the money now is in a safe place that has lifetime income. We call it a GPI account. Growth, it'll still grow. P for protection, it'll protect that growth. In other words, if the market goes down the next year, you don't lose money in these safe accounts. 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
0: 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Now, if you're a regular listener to the show, you know we like to go back in time occasionally and go through the years and check this one out. This goes way back there.
6: Through the years, let's take a trip back in time. 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
7: The year is 1941. The Japanese Navy launches a surprise attack on December 7th at Pearl Harbor, drawing the United States into World War II.
8: December 7th, 1941. A date which will live in infamy.
7: The United States Service Organization, also known as the USO, was created by President Roosevelt with the help of John D. Rockefeller Jr., who raised more than $300 million to help men and women serving in the U.S. Armed Forces.
9: We do not propose to have them cut off after training hours from activities that are normal and wholesome. It is to provide these activities that we so gladly turn to the United Service Organizations.
7: Many celebrities soon became involved with the USO and would visit the troops and put on a show. Most notably, Bob Hope.
10: You all know Crosby, Sinatra's father, but I want to tell you, nah, he's all right, that's Sinatra. He's 4F, you know, he's got a punctured eardrum from listening to Bing's records.
7: Also that year, a bill created by FDR would make Thanksgiving the fourth Thursday in November. As you sat down for your Thanksgiving dinner, that turkey was 5 cents a pound in your new house, which cost slightly over $4,000. Inflation that year, 5%. The classic American film created by Orson Welles, Citizen Kane, is released, and what becomes another classic is The Maltese Falcon.
11: We were talking about a lot more money than this.
12: There are more of us to be taken care of now.
11: Well, that may be, but I've got the Falcon.
13: You may have the Falcon, but we certainly have you.
14: On the other hand, I am the publisher of The Enquirer. As such, it's my duty, and I'll let you in on a little secret. It's also my pleasure to see to it that decent, hardworking people in this community aren't robbed blind by a pack of money-mad pirates just because they haven't anybody to look after their interests.
7: That's it for 1941. I leave you with one word: Rosebud.
6: We've now arrived safely back in the present. We hope you enjoyed your trip. Here's to a smooth ride into retirement.
0: 1941, 4,000.

0: So just a little sample there. My wife is a middle school teacher, and she loves how we've integrated all of these facts and just little things that were going on through the decade, stylized the music to the decade as well. But you can find that by searching Coach Pete through the years on Apple Music, Spotify, wherever you like to listen to your music.
1: I think it's a good way to learn some facts inside some songs, right? In school, if they did that, maybe we would have learned a little more.
0: Well, I'll tell you.
1: Especially history class.
0: Yeah. I mean, it's hard because the finance world, you know, you think about taxes, you think about all these different little things. It's not necessarily fun to talk about, but you make it engaging, Coach, but you also make it transparent as well. And I'll tell you, the retirement doesn't end the tax conversation. That's what we focus here on the show.
1: No, taxes are here forever.
2: They are.
1: Unfortunately. And unless you do some, now some people are in a better position than others. If you're into certain states, have no state income tax.
3: True.
1: And then other folks across the U.S. have taken advantage of the Roth IRA option.
0: Yeah.
1: And the Roth is not fun to start with because that means you don't get a tax write-off. So if you're doing a 401k, a lot of times your 401k has two options, regular or Roth. Regular, you put the money in and they reduce your income by whatever amount you put in. At the end of the year, you can go from having, let's say, a $70,000 income to a $60,000 income because you put $10,000 into your 401k over the years, your regular 401k. Or you could have a $70,000 income that stays a $70,000 income, yet you put $10,000 into your 401k, but you did the Roth option. So then, Coach, why would I be stupid to do that? Why not take the immediate tax write-off? Well, because the money you put into the Roth now will build tax-free and come out tax-free. So when you get to retirement, you'll thank yourself now. It may not seem like a good thing now. It's going to hurt you a little bit now because you're not going to get the tax write-off all your friends are bragging about.
3: Sure. Yeah.
1: But when you get to retirement, you still have those friends. You can brag about how you have money coming out tax-free. It's a longer-term benefit, in other words. It takes a while, but it's worth it. There was a commercial when I grew up. It was a wine commercial, but the guy would say, there's no good wine until the time or something like that. In other words, wine, the longer you age wine, the better it gets.
3: Yeah.
1: Or it turns to vinegar if you're not careful.
3: True. Very
1: so
3: true.
1: So make sure you do the Roth the right way.
0: Yes, that's very good. That's very good. Right? I'm actually in the process of doing that right now, and I know you help a lot of folks with their 401k transitions. I had an orphan 401k from a previous job that I'm finally getting.
3: Whoa. You work somewhere else?
0: I know, right?
3: I thought you were born here.
0: It's been a hot minute, hasn't it?
1: Hot minute.
0: No, but I'm trying to get all those funds under the same thing. And the reason I'm bringing this up, Coach, is I'm thinking, and the reason I'm doing this rollover is to convert it to a Roth because we're in that low tax environment that we talked about. And that's the gamble I'm taking on paying now versus later.
1: Somebody looked at me like I was crazy the other day when I said taxes are on sale these days.
0: Yeah.
3: Oh, yeah.
1: Talk about converting some money to Roth. And they said, what do you mean tax on sale? I said, because right now we know exactly what the taxes are, especially capital gains. And other people talk when we talk about liquidating some good gains in the stock market. Why should I do that? I'm going to have to pay tax. Well, you're going to have to pay tax unless you die, and then you pass on tax-free these days, a step up in tax basis, cost basis, it's called, to your next of kin. But you put the money away to spend it now. Wouldn't you like to spend it in a more tax-efficient manner?
0: Yeah, there you go.
1: And so we know what the tax rates are right now. We don't know what they are in the future. What we do know, here's, you know, when we try to figure out these equations, algebra, X
3: right.
1: and Y and all, if you have too many letters and not enough numbers, you can never solve, right?
0: Yeah. <That's true. laughs>
1: My dad would get over the bud. He was a physicist and a mathematician, I guess, because he would be doing all these equations and all of a sudden he'd come up with an answer. I had no idea what he did.
0: I love it.
1: But when we

0: talk about taxation, here's one thing I do know. Our government debt is over $40 trillion that they even admit to.
1: Huge.
0: There's a lot. Like, that's not even included on what's something called unfunded liabilities. You know what that is?
2: I do not. Tell me.
0: Those are unfunded liabilities, like all the promises the government has made in pensions, like firefighters and policemen and FBI, anybody who has government pensions.
2: Yeah.
0: And then also they promise you they're going to give you Social Security, Medicare, Medicaid. Those cost a lot of money, but they're unfunded. They really have no idea where the money's going to come from. They wait until they get there. Mm-hmm. So don't you think that those big juicy 401ks or those big juicy gains you have in the market might be a big target for the government down the road?
2: Absolutely.
0: So if it were me, like, is there any guarantee the government won't do anything in the future? I don't know. But one thing you want to do is put it in a place where you're playing by their rules, you're paying the taxes now, and you're getting money in that Roth IRA that'll put you ahead of anybody else when they start taxing everybody to death. And they could raise taxes a lot higher. You know, we did have a time where taxes were over 80%.
1: Crazy.
0: Yeah, we don't think about that these days. And, you know, capital gains around 20% now. Great deal, I think. And so why not pay taxes and get the money cleaned and put in a good place now, especially, Thomas, if you're in a lower income bracket.
2: Exactly. And this can be difficult for a lot of people, I think, to approach, Coach. But this is where your resource, the 22-step total retirement plan, leads across several different things that go into the planning process, one of them being taxes. And you have a resource as well that ties directly into making sure that you have a tax-efficient plan.
0: Well, and here's, let me play a little sound effect, Thomas, because I like to, when Mr. Fred Flintstone comes on, we give the Tax Savvy Retirement book away. Fred doesn't like paying taxes any more than you do, and he didn't like working any more than anybody else did either.
2: No.
0: Remember, right at 5 o'clock, Yabba Dabba Doo and Down the Dinosaur.
2: Yeah.
0: Take Wilma and Betty out and Barney for dinner. But I can't take you to dinner, but I can send you the book. And the book right now is $24.99 on Amazon. It's called Tax Savvy Retirement. And we're talking about taxes. This Tax Savvy Retirement book gives you helpful tools, tips, and techniques to help you be in control of the tax game. Taxes are here. They're a necessary evil, but you don't have to overpay on taxes. We're going to tell you a lot. This book is over 200 pages of great tools and techniques, easy to read. I write books how I like to read them.
2: Yes.
0: I don't want all technical. You know, if you get lost in the technical words and stuff, you never get through the book.
2: The truth.
0: So I try to make this book pretty easy. Nice diagrams in here. The font is a little bigger for people like me that get older and have a little trouble reading.
2: I'm with you.
0: You don't really have to hold it away from you. See, the person, their arms almost aren't long enough to hold the book far enough away, right? But this is really nice print. See it, Gary? You can probably read it from over there. You got good eyes. And Gary's sitting, 8 feet away. So, again, the next 26 people call. Now, not only is this going to be a free book, we're going to send it to you. We're going to pay the postage to send it to you. So I'm going to buy the book, and Denise is sitting in here. She's going to send it to you.
3: Yeah.
0: And you'll get it, and hopefully you'll enjoy it. There'll also be a golden ticket in here. 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All you have to do is call the number on the ticket. But the book will be sent out in the next couple weeks if you call right now.
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2: 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This is awesome.
0: Yeah, we're really happy with this book. This is basically a compilation of what I've been doing for folks the last 33 years. Mm. And it is the total retirement plan. There's 22 different steps that we've gone through mentally, physically, or thought about.
2: Yes.
0: You know, like, you don't have to do them yourself. We've done them for folks. And so a lot of people, like somebody said, 22 steps, that's way too many. And it's, yeah, but you're not going to have to do them. We do it for you.
2: Oh, exactly.
0: It's a lot easier.
2: Exactly.
0: Because if somebody gives you a list, here's 22 things to do before I see you next time, I won't ever see that person.
2: Yeah. Again. It's true.
0: But we do them for you. But this book explains what's happened behind the scenes. Because a lot of people say, where'd you come up with those numbers? Or where'd you come up with that idea?
2: Mm-hmm.
0: Well, it's because we've been doing it so long.
2: Yeah, sure.
0: And so some of the steps are having a spend and leave plan put together.
2: Mm.
0: And a spend and leave plan is where, let's say you're getting ready to hit retirement right now. And you've got about, let's just say, to make it simple, $1 million. Mm-hmm. $1 million, that's what everyone dreams of having, $1 million.
1: That's right? A nice number.
0: So you retire with $1 million, but you also have two grandkids you want to make sure that are have all the colleges they want to go to paid for, and sororities that they want to do that. Everything costs money. So you want to make sure to leave them enough money to do that. So you say, well, God, a simple way is to leave $500,000 each to each of my two grandkids. Because most of the people I talk to, they don't care about the kids, they care about the grandkids.
1: Wow.
2: Yeah.
0: Right?
2: True.
0: And so how do you do that? Because you have to live on that money. That's your retirement money. So you do a spend and leave plan. And I really don't see anybody doing this. I mean, I've developed it. So let me tell you what it means. We put together a retirement plan now based on that $1 million. You live a retirement based on your $1 million. You get an income check for the rest of your life. You pass away, your spouse continues to get an income check. Nice check to let you do what you want to do, especially on $1 million.
1: Okay.
0: So when the second of you two passes away, though, that's when the dilemma usually happens, because if you live a nice life, you and your spouse, there probably isn't going to be any money left.
2: Mm-hmm.
0: But not so fast, my friend, as Lee Corso used to say. Here's what happens. The minute the second of you two dies, an amount equal to or greater than the amount you started with, in this case $1 million, goes to your grandkids. In this case, $500,000 to each grandkid.
1: It's to leave.
0: Tax-free.
1: Yeah.
0: Tax-free.
2: Nice.
0: So now you did exactly what you wanted to do. You had a great retirement. You traveled the world. You played golf. You did whatever you wanted to do. You got to visit the grandkids.
1: Mm-hmm.
0: And then when you pass away, the grandkids are taken care of. Nobody's talking about this. It makes so much sense. The spend and leave plan. So how do we utilize life insurance on this?
1: Okay.
0: And so, but also included in here is the fact that if you or your spouse has to go to a long-term care facility, you can take some of your death benefit out. Now, this will hurt the grandkids a little bit, but it helps you because you won't have to touch some of your mother money,
1: mm-hmm.
0: but you'll be able to take money out of your death benefit, the money you're going to leave the kids, to pay for your long-term care. And it comes out to you tax-free. So it's a Swiss Army knife. Remember the Swiss Army knife?
1: Yes.
0: Don't try to bring one into the airport.
1: Not now.
0: You'll remember it because you won't have it anymore.
2: Yeah, really.
1: Yeah. Yeah.
0: I brought a wine opener. Just a small – we have these wine openers we give out because I have wine that I give out to people.
1: Sure, yeah.
0: And the wine opener is the thing that like has a corkscrew on it. Mm. And I one that has a bottle cap opener just in case you have somebody who's drinking beer. But it also has this little knife thing that comes out so you can cut the foil. Around some of those wine bottles have foil around the top.
2: Oh, okay, yeah.
0: And so you want to get that off so you can stick the little thing in to get the cork out.
1: Yeah.
0: But the knife is maybe 2 inches. They confiscated that for me at TSA.
1: Oh.
0: That's
2: you're a dangerous man.
0: What, am I
2: going to
0: hijack a plane with a little 2-inch knife? Hey, that's a MacGyver thing right there.
2: It is.
0: Anyway, if you'd like a wine opener when you come in, make sure to ask somebody for the wine opener to give you one. And if you want a bottle of wine, let us know.
1: Yeah, just don't fly with it.
0: Still have some Coach
2: Just don't
0: B
2: fly
0: wine.
2: With it, exactly.
0: Yeah, don't fly with it. Don't fly with it.
2: All right, so folks, if you want to get your own spend and leave plan, the number to call, 800-661-7383. 800-661-7383. 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
0: Hey, I know you're interested, and the phone doesn't ring on its own. 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
2: 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We're getting a lot of questions into the show, Coach. You ready?
0: Yep.
2: All right, so as we're talking about to leave money or to not leave money to our kids, I have a couple of clips here. One is from Charlie Munger, Berkshire Hathaway. We all know him as Warren Buffett's partner. This is what he had to say on the matter.
6: More than half the Munger money is already invested in the descendants. So I've made exactly the opposite. It was a smaller amount of money, but I made exactly the opposite.
2: So he's saying he did the opposite of what his partner did and ended up giving most of his money to his descendants. But now the flip coin of that, here's Shaq for the win.
7: My kids are older now, and they're kind of upset with me. Not really upset, but they don't understand. Because I tell them all the time, we ain't rich. I'm rich. If you want me to invest in one of your companies, you're going to have to present it, boom, boom, boom, bring it to me. I'll let you know. I'm not giving you nothing.
2: We ain't rich. I'm rich.
0: I like that. When anytime someone says we, when they're talking about something that's yours,
2: yes.
0: I said, when did you start speaking French?
2: Yeah.
0: Oui, oui.
2: I love
0: yeah,
2: it.
0: Yeah. So Munger has passed away now, by
2: he
0: the way.
2: Has, yes.
0: And he
2: has.
0: Sounded like he was passing away right there.
2: He did. It was very late in the game. Yeah.
0: Shaq is, I'm proud of Shaq. Shaq has a lot of businesses. He's sort of like George Foreman Jr. over there.
2: Yeah, he
0: Shaq's
2: is.
0: Shaq's done really good with investing his money.
1: Yeah, he went way by George Foreman. Yeah. He is something. Yeah.
0: Well, George Foreman did well on his own, too.
1: Oh, no, he did.
0: You know, speaking of which, these boxers from back in the day that we remember. Remember Larry Holmes?
1: Yeah.
0: Well, I met Larry a few months back, and I met him before then, too, but I saw him again. He has the biggest hands. Bone Crusher Smith, too. I met Bone Crusher years ago. When I first started in the financial arena, I was selling health insurance back in 1992.
1: Fayetteville, North Carolina.
0: Yep. And one of my leads was, it didn't say Bone Crusher. It's, I forget what the name now. Something Smith, right? So I didn't know who I was going to see. And it was him. He comes in the door. That's when he's in his prime, by the way.
1: Wow.
0: And I had to tell him, there's no way we could get him any health insurance. You're not allowed to skydive or box.
1: Line of work. I don't know.
2: Oh, that's great. That's
0: but even in Fayetteville. Yeah.
2: That's
0: awesome. Pretty funny. It's a small world sometimes.
2: It is a small world. Yep. I've actually got a question here from a couple down in Fayetteville. It says, is there a good rule of thumb for how much of my IRA should be invested in safe investments at age 60, or is it really just a matter of personal preference?
0: Well, both. It is, because a lot of people say, you know, I don't care what Coach Pete says. I love this market. I'm going to leave it all in there. And that's fine. Hey, I don't tell you what to do. I give you advice. Here's what advice means: consensus, what we've seen work for others and what we've also seen happen bad to others. And so the only problem with having all your money left in the market in retirement is, you can imagine your heart beating every single day. Like at 9:29, you turn on the TV and see if your retirement's going to go up or down today.
1: Yeah.
0: I don't know if I'd want to do that. Would you, Morgan?
1: No, not at all.
2: Absolutely.
1: Too much risk.
0: How would that make somebody feel? So every day is game seven.
2: Yeah. Now, what pressure that is.
1: Yeah. Well, and the question came from somebody that's right at 60. So they're looking at 5, maybe 7 years until they retire.
0: They're right there in that financial red zone. They're coming in on the runway. And the best thing there, and a lot of people say that because they don't know there are better alternatives for income.
1: Okay.
0: Now, there's no better alternative than the stock market for growth. I mean, you know, that's
2: sure.
0: The U.S. stock market, by the way, has been great. But
2: yes.
0: Once you grow it, don't you want to protect it?
1: Yeah.
0: I mean, you had kids. I mean, you have how many kids? You got a son and daughter, right?
1: Yeah, I got a son and daughter.
0: You helped them grow,
1: mm-hmm.
0: and you try to protect them at the same time, right?
1: Yes, try right? to.
0: That's why you didn't
1: try
0: let them go out all hours of the night, Gary. That's why your dad was helping you grow, but he was protecting you, telling you not to do certain things, not because he didn't want you to have fun. He didn't want you to get dead.
2: There you go. There you go. Right? It's true.
0: So there's a podcast I listen to, and the host always says the number one rule in life is don't get dead.
2: Yep.
0: Don't do things to make
2: that,
0: yourself
2: that would be the thing that would place. End the yeah.
0: Same thing with your money. The number one rule for your money is make sure your money stays alive. Mm-hmm. And so the way to do that is divide it properly. We use the rule of 100. So a 6-year-old, 60% of their money should be in a safe place.
2: That's good.
0: But not just safe place sitting there. A safe place that has a GPI attached to it. Growth. Protect that growth and then give you lifetime income. Because once you start seeing these income streams as you get to retirement, and you can at age 60, they can start taking the income streams they wanted to, but most people wait to 65, 70 and start taking some. And I've talked to one guy, he has 14 different income streams.
2: Yes.
0: That he's
2: put
0: in his own annuity streams, 14 of them.
2: Can you imagine the security behind that? Wow.
0: But you know, two or three never hurt anybody.
2: I agree.
0: And see, the magic of income is you don't have to take all the streams at one time. That's why you have three or four different streams. You mm-hmm. take one. If you need more money, you activate the other. And these streams are all lifetime, by the way. So if you get a check for, you know, $10,000 a month from this one and $5,000 a month from the other one and $20,000 a month from the third one, you got $35,000 a month coming in.
2: Right.
0: And they're all going to be guaranteed for the rest of your life.
2: Yeah, that's it.
0: That is when you have peace of mind. And at the same time, 40% of the other money is sitting there at risk. So you can actually, if you have a loss in the market, you don't have to liquidate that loss to live on it.
2: Mm-hmm.
0: That's the magic of real income planning. And I am a retirement income certified professional. We are trained to make sure you have proper income to last forever, not just 10, 20, 30 years. Because, Morgan, do you know when you're going to pass away?
1: Do not.
0: Me either. Do you want your money to pass away before you?
1: No.
0: We want our money to outlive us. 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
0: For Morgan Patrick, Thomas Lipscomb, Jose behind the booth there, and my daughter Carrie. Well, this is Coach Pete. 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
3: 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So let me ask you, what if there was a better way to build, protect, and then pass on your wealth? When would you want to know? Welcome to today's show, guys. We have a lot of information we're going to cover, and the information is going to be very pertinent. We're going to talk about stress testing your retirement plan. We're going to look at some of the what-ifs. We're going to give you some real-life examples. We're also going to make several offers, one of which is there is a book that is quite popular written by a very famous economist by the name of Hegna, Tom Hegna, and I'm going to be offering the first 10 callers these books. Now, these books are in hard copy, and I will mail them out to you. I'll cover the cost. We'll mail them to you. We just need to get all of your information in order to do that. Don't worry, retire happy. 7 Steps to Retirement Security. This is a best-selling book, and this is from a best-selling author, economist Tom Hegna. Really great book. I think you'll enjoy it a lot if that's something you're interested in learning more about. We're also going to get into the 52% bonus. We're going to answer some questions about that, who it may and may not be really suited for. And there is a deadline for that bonus. It is going to be June 15th. June 15th, that bonus goes away. You don't actually have to have money moved over into a contract on the 15th of June, but you at least need to have an application in the pipeline. And if you are in line, then you'll get that 52% bonus, even if you decide to wait several weeks before you even move the money over. But again, 52% bonus, we're going to cover that. And as always, we're going to get into a couple of strategies for those of you who are business owners. I'm going to talk about that. I am a CEPA, a Certified Exit Planning Advisor, so that's something we are going to discuss. And we're also going to talk to some of you who are in the process of either building wealth or you've already built your wealth, and we're going to give you some tips also. So a lot of good stuff we're going to be covering on today's show. Really excited about the opportunity to be on the radio and share with you. Let's get right to it. So when we talk about the what ifs and we start looking at, hey, how do I stress test a retirement plan? Is that even a thing? Well, the economy could stress test it without you even worrying about it. It'll do it for you. Or what's going on the other side of the world, since we are in a global economy, could actually stress test. So the question is, if there was a test, would you pass the test? Would your retirement plan pass the test based on your assets, based on the growth, based on the balance you have of different tax diversification? Or are you all in one strategy? We don't believe in one bucket. We believe in 3 buckets. One for paychecks, one for paychecks, and one for a tax-efficient legacy. And this is really, really important to understand the difference. So one of the biggest concerns that I find when I'm talking to people about retirement is uncertainty. It's, yeah, but what if something goes wrong? What if the market crashes? What if I live longer than expected? Now, those are considered risk. What could go wrong? Well, sequence of returns risk could matter. You start taking money out at the same time the market takes money out. When we hear things like, well, what if the market crashes? Well, historically, the market has had a crash on average about every 5 to 6 years. Now, there have been recoveries, and typically the recovery takes longer than expected. I will say this, we're in a whole new world now. I wouldn't necessarily say it's a brave new world, but it is a new world. We have AI, we have market makers, we have market manipulation. In my opinion, that goes on because of AI. It went on before AI. Now, there's a lot of things for the average investor, and for that matter, even a professional investor, unless you are really in the know of what's happening behind the scenes. And quite frankly, how can you be? Now, I wouldn't say don't put any money in the market. I would say be very judicious with the money you put in the market. Okay. If you're putting your retirement in the market, now I'm not talking about your 401k, your TSP, or your plan at work. I'm talking about you're doing it on your own. You're investing or you're all in with a brokerage firm. That's not a great plan, guys. That's not a great plan. For the most part, your 401ks, your TSPs, you have some safe options and you should probably utilize those the closer and closer you get to retirement. So when I hear things like, what if it goes wrong? What if there's a crash? What if I live longer than expected? Those are not irrational fears. They are real risk. But the truth is, most retirement plans are built around assumptions. And here are the assumptions. The market will grow. Expenses will be manageable. Life will go according to plan. But what happens when it doesn't? So on today's show, we are going to talk about scenario planning. So we're going to do some what ifs, some really tough what if questions, and making sure your plan is strong enough to handle them. So real quick overview, retirement planning is about preparing for uncertainty. Assumptions do need to be tested. And confidence comes from knowing your plan can handle the stress. So number one, what if the market drops? I mean, that's a really reasonable question because the market has gone up and down over the history of the market. So to think that it never will go down again is, I think, foolish. So really legitimate question. But let's start with a very common and very real scenario. Okay. Kind of change the names here. This is a real couple. We're just going to call them John and Susie, okay, not necessarily the real names, and they retire at age 65. They have $1.5 million saved. They're going to begin withdrawing $60,000 a year. That is to meet their income gap for their guaranteed income. They got a couple of Social Security checks between them, and between the two of them, those two Social Security checks coupled with withdrawing $60,000 a year out of their $1.5 million portfolio, everything looks great until the market drops in their very first year of retirement. Now, immediately, and it drops 20%. So now, immediately, their portfolio is down, but they're still making those withdrawals. Why? Because they need $60,000 a year, remember? So this is an example of sequence of returns risk. Even though they have a nice portfolio, they've done a great job of saving, that money is still exposed to market volatility. They have a 20% drop. So immediately, their 1.5 is quite sincerely, it's kind of been decimated, to say the least, in their first year of retirement. That's when you're hoping to see more growth, not a downturn. And so with the combination of losses from the market and them doing withdrawals because they're early in retirement and they need the money, that can literally permanently, where it never recovers, the damage to your portfolio. So what happens next really depends on the plan. If they panic and sell, they've locked in those losses. If they have no income strategy, stress really increases. If the income strategy is just, hey, we'll live off the dividends, we'll take money out of the market, well, you just had a downturn. So those dividends aren't going to be there. They're certainly not going to be what you expected. But more importantly, the size of your portfolio has been reduced by 20%. And if you don't have liquidity, they may be forced to sell at the very worst time. So in this example, and this was a stress test for this particular couple, timing of losses matters more than averages. Early downturns are much, much more dangerous. Many of us will say 5 years before or 5 years after retirement date can be very, very devastating due to the cost of recovery, due to you still needing to access the money and it may not recover in time, or it may be so severe in this example up front that we don't have any time at all to recover because we're also immediately taking money out. So a good plan can reduce or eliminate this risk. So what is a good plan? Well, a good plan, as Tom Hegna says from the book I'm offering, Don't Worry, Retire Happy, is have your guaranteed income strategies in place. Have money in the market, but don't have the money you need for income in the market. Not a very good plan. So we got a lot more information to cover. We will be right back after this first break.
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3: 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My name is Roger Harris. I'm your host. Today's show, we're talking about stress testing a retirement plan. And we've covered one scenario already where the market drops right after you retire. That is a really bad case scenario. And we're also going to talk about what if you live longer than expected. Those are two of the biggest fears that I hear from most people. What if the market crashes? And what if I live too long? None of those sound great, right? I mean, it's really, here's the key, is understanding different asset classes. It really is. I hear people say, I'm so diversified. I got all this diversification. And I find out that all their money is in the market. Now, it may be in ETFs. It may be in mutual funds. It may be in stocks. Maybe in bonds. Maybe assorted over different sectors. But it's all in the same asset class. It's called the open market. Now, here's another one for you that's kind of interesting. I'll include some other asset classes that also fall under the open market scenario, and that would be owning a business. If you own a business, you have a very similar situation to being in the open market in that there's unlimited amounts of money that you can make owning your own business or being in the market for that matter, but there's also no floor as to how much money you can lose in owning your own business as well as being in the open market. So I cover that too. And for those of you who love real estate, you're good at it, God love you. Keep doing what you're doing. But I will say this, real estate can go down, significantly down in value. I know people say, man, are you kidding me? Last time I looked, houses have gone up unbelievable. They're off the chart how expensive it is now to buy homes. That is true. But do not forget about 2008. I know there's an old saying, those folks who forget history are doomed to repeat it. I mean, we didn't see that coming, did we? We didn't know what was going on behind the scenes that was creating the situation where we had a housing crisis. We had a great recession all during 2008. And many of you remember that. Some of you listening, if you're younger, you didn't live through it, but your parents lived through it. So you heard about it. You were affected by it. It may have affected whether or not you were able to do some of the goals your parents had for you because they lived through 2008. So again, it is all about preparation. It is all about preparation. One of the things I know I mentioned, I'm going to get this out right now, that 52% bonus is going to be coming to an end. It's one of the largest financial institutions in the world. And that 52% bonus is real. It is a 52% bonus for any and all types of money. It could be cash. It could be a brokerage account. It could be a 401k. It could be an IRA. It could be a TSP. Quick example, you have $100,000. It becomes $152,000. You have $200,000. It becomes over $300,000. You have $500,000. It becomes over $750,000. So, and this is real money for income and for legacy. It's not for walking away with. Now, if you would like to see one of those reports, we'd be happy to run one of those for you. If you have at least, I believe it's $20,000 is the minimum that this institution will take. But if you have, you know, whatever that amount may be, if it is $100,000 or $200,000, $3,000, $4,000, $8,000, $1,000,000, whatever it may be, and you would just like to see what it would look like, how that 52% bonus would work for you. It may be a great fit for you, especially if you are not planning on drawing income for at least another 5 to 10 years. Now, if you're needing immediate income or within the next year or two, may not be the best strategy for you, but I'd be happy to put a report together and just show you what it actually looks like and answer those questions. So if you've got questions, you've got concerns, you'd like to know more, you can call us, you can text us, 910-583-4321, 910-583-4321, and just leave us your name and your phone number, your name and your email, and we will certainly get back to you. Or you can always go to our website, whitehorse-financial.com. 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A lot of people find us there. You can just do a Google search. We'll come up. We're really easy to find. whitehorse-financial.com. You can go to the website, schedule your own appointment. So let's get into what we really want to talk about concerning these different scenarios. And these are some really, really powerful scenarios. So what is? we've talked about what if there's a market downturn, what if there is the risk of living too long. I'm going to cover that one now, but let me just tell you the next one we're going to talk about is what if one of you passes away. And typically, unless it's some type of tragedy, and if you're married, one of you will pass away before the other, which is really going to affect not only your income, some incomes more than others, but it's definitely going to affect your tax status. You're going to go from married filing jointly to single. But let's talk about, while we still got a few minutes here on this segment, let's talk about what if you live longer than expected. So let's consider a different risk. And this is a really good one, but it's still a really big challenge. Let's talk about a guy named Robert. Again, these are real people. We just give them names so you can relate to it. But these are real case scenarios. Robert retired at 65. He's figuring he's going to have a 20-year retirement. That's just what he believes. Everyone he knows passed away before they hit 80, so he's given himself a buffer. He thinks he'll make it to 85, and that's kind of how he's designed his income strategies, okay? But here's what happened. Robert actually lives to age 95. Now, that's a 30-year retirement, which is actually 50% longer than he planned for. And so if he did not have proper planning, his income could run out. Withdrawals may become unsustainable. There's just no money to continue to take the same percentage of withdrawals, particularly adjusted for inflation. Inflation starts eroding purchasing power, and longevity risk is one of the biggest financial risks in retirement because it compounds over time. The longer we live, the more risk we are exposed to in retirement. We've covered one risk, and that was, of course, sequence risk. This is longevity risk, which covers every other risk, which could include market volatility, could include withdrawal rate risk, could include tax rate risk. Yeah, taxes could go up during retirement. Matter of fact, you can almost expect it. So here's what you can think about when it comes to scenario number two. What if you live longer than expected? You just didn't plan for guaranteed income for life. And we're just talking about Robert's a single guy. Now, if Robert was married to, say, Sue, well, there's a really good chance that Robert would actually be in a position where he dies and it's over for him, but his wife still has to figure out how to make it work. That's not a good place to be. And for many families, and I see this a lot, the kids who are also preparing for retirement because, you know, mom and dad are in their 80s or 90s, the kids are typically in their 50s and 60s, or maybe even older, they're also preparing for their retirement and they're having to come out of pocket or take time away from their business or their job to take care of mom and dad because mom and dad didn't plan for that long a retirement. So here's the takeaway. You need guaranteed income sources. Social Security is one of them. If you have a pension, God bless you, that's another one. But if not, those assets you have under management, those AUMs, that asset allocation model, which, by the way, in the free book I'm offering, Don't Worry, Retire Happy, Tom really does a great job of explaining why it is so important to understand the different factors that can negatively affect your retirement. And again, that is a free book. It's a hard copy. Don't Worry, Retire Happy, The 7 Steps to Retirement Security. It's basically taking steps whereas you block yourself from, well, what if one of us lived too long? Well, how can I prevent that? You have guaranteed income in place. What about inflationary risk? You have increasing income in place. What about healthcare costs? You have some type of long-term care strategy in place. All of these are things that we talk about on our show all the time. Tom did a really great job of putting it into this book, hard copy. Anybody who reaches out to us, the first 10, we've only got 10 copies, the first 10 that reaches out to us, we will send one to you, we'll mail it to you, we'll make sure you get that. And again, if you would like to talk to me, you'd like to schedule an appointment with either myself or somebody on staff, or you would like to take advantage of that free book offer, all of the above, a couple of ways you can do that. You can go to our website, whitehorse-financial.com, whitehorse-financial.com, and schedule your own appointment and put in the lines there and the information there, whatever it is you would like to talk about, or if you want the free book, or you can just call or text us at 910-583-4321. That number, 910-583-4321, and leave us your name and your email. 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Got another break coming up. We'll be right back.
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3: 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We're talking about different risks that can negatively affect your retirement and what you can do about that. We're basically stress testing a retirement plan, and we've covered multiple things. One is market volatility. What if the market drops? And the other one we covered, which is what if I live longer than expected? The third one, I mentioned it, and it's actually, for some folks, it's not going to be a problem, but for others, it's going to be a really big problem. And this is scenario number three. What if one of us passes away? Well, again, the probability of one of you passing away before the other one is pretty high, unless you both pass away tragically in some type of an accident. So it's a real situation to be concerned about. And let's talk about a scenario many people do not plan for, but quite frankly, they should. Now, we're going to say Karen. We're going to talk about Karen. Let's say meet Karen. Again, these are real cases, and I just use different names. So Karen's married. There is dual Social Security income from her and her hubby, and they have a comfortable retirement lifestyle. And then her husband passes away. Now what happens? Well, one Social Security check disappears. She keeps the higher of the two but loses the other. Tax filing status changes from married to single, which is going to put you in a higher tax bracket, which means your bracket is going to shrink significantly. Same income, higher taxes. Less income, same or higher expenses. This is what happens, and this is often referred to as the widow's penalty. So what happened? Income drops. This is after the passing of a loved one, a spouse. Income drops, but taxes may increase. They probably will increase. Filing status change has a major impact. And planning ahead, this is key to remember, planning ahead can protect the surviving spouse. Create other types of pensions with some of your assets, some of that asset allocation model that you save for retirement. Now you need to turn it into an income. Most of the income strategies that we create for our clients are designed around income for two people. In other words, husband and wife both getting an income off of the one asset. And we call it an IPA, an income producing asset. It's similar to a pension, and it's a pension for life. And it can be a pension for life for two people. It's actually the 52% bonus I mentioned earlier. It could actually be used for that 52% bonus. If you have a, like I mentioned, it's not for people who need income right away, but if you've got a 5 or 10 year horizon before you're planning on taking income, it may make sense to look at that 52% bonus now. And again, that's on all types of money, qualified money, non-qualified money. And again, I know it's a lot of information, but here's the main thing. You got questions, you got concerns, you would like to know more, whether it's about the 52% bonus, whether it's about our process and what we do with our clients to help them to get to and through retirement. We initially just have a phone call, guys, and determine if we're a good fit for each other. If it looks like we are, what we'll do is we will go ahead and do a second meeting. It could be a virtual meeting. It could be a face-to-face. We're very flexible with that. I'm fine either way. I've been doing virtual meetings way before COVID came out, and we also have office. You can come in and see us and have our meeting there. A lot of folks do like to come into the office. Either way is fine, but we do need to have that initial phone call just to determine if we're a good fit for each other. Now, one of the things I want to cover, and I mentioned I was going to do this, is let's talk about some of the folks who have done really well financially and but maybe you don't have a plan that's quite as bulletproof as it could be, simply because it's not just about how much money you have. It's about the tax situations you have, tax diversification, how much guaranteed income you have. Do you have a long-term care in place? Think of it like this. Financial confidence comes from clarity, not from guessing, not from hoping, and not from assuming that everything will work out. So think about this statement. Many people say they want to feel financially confident about retirement. Now, here's what I do. When I ask, well, what does that actually mean when you say you want to feel financially confident? And I get all kinds of answers, but normally, not always, but normally they're kind of vague. It's typically not, I want the highest return possible. It's almost never, I want to beat the market. I don't typically hear those type of things because most of the people that talk to me are quite conservative, and that's really not what they're trying to do. Instead, what I found is confidence sounds more like this, a question being asked, am I going to be okay? Will this really support our lifestyle? Can I stop worrying about money so much? Will I be a burden on my family someday? And depending on where your assets are sitting at, the answer to that could be, well, I don't know, let's do some digging. Or based on where your assets are, have you taken care of long-term care? Do you have contractually guaranteed lifetime income for two people? The answer could be, yes, absolutely you are. Now, that's because financial confidence typically isn't about being loud and boisterous. It's often really quiet where people don't think about it, but they have that feeling. It really is when you have the confidence of knowing there's guaranteed income and it's going to last as long as you do, you start having more clarity, more peace of mind, more of what I call the feeling of financial confidence, which is knowing where your incomes come from and knowing and trusting that it's reliable. That's really important, knowing where your income is coming from. I know some folks I have talked with very recently. They heard one of my shows last week. It may have been the week before, but they heard me talking about how maybe your confidence being in all of your income in retirement coming from the federal government, maybe that's not such a great idea. And you'd have thought I had just told them that, you know, I was going to jump 100 feet in the air or something. They were like, we never really thought about that, because they were in a situation where all of their retirement assets were going to come from, all of their retirement income was going to come from the federal government. And they were beginning to say, I mean, the government's already telling us they're going to reduce Social Security. And they started realizing and thinking, that may not be such a great plan. Maybe it'd be good if it was coming from other sources in addition to the government. But if it's all coming from the federal government, and it's amazing, I don't really hear other financial advisors talk about this. Maybe they wonder why I would talk about it. It's just when I see a couple come in and they have 4 checks, 5 checks, in some cases 6 checks coming in, and all of them are coming from the federal government, and that's the only place they're coming from when they retire. They have no other sources of contractually guaranteed income. It's all coming from the claims paying ability being backed by the federal government. That's probably not such a great way to go. A portion should be where it's going to be with companies that have been around for 100 years plus, companies that have survived the Great Depression, companies that are A-rated, companies that did not take bailouts in 08. And I would be more confident having guaranteed, and I am, lifetime income from those types of companies than I would from the federal government. I mean, I'm 64. I think, you know, I'm going to retire at 70. I'm going to take Social Security at 70. That's the plan. May or may not retire at 70. We'll see how that works out. But here's the key. I love what I do and I enjoy it very much. But here's the key. I do believe it's important to have some contractually guaranteed income that's not coming from the federal government. That's just me. Nobody else has to, you know, get wrapped around the axle about that or wonder why I wouldn't, you know. I just, you know, all I got to do is just look at the debt, the national debt, the U.S. debt clock, and you just scratch your head and say, how in the world is this even going to work? And then it's really interesting is the lower right-hand corner of the U.S. debt clock. There's a real U.S. debt clock, by the way, and it lists unfunded liabilities in their federal pensions is what they are. So, and it's a bigger number than the debt. It's a much bigger number than the debt. It has an extra digit. So it just makes sense to me. So confidence comes from understanding how your taxes are going to affect your plan instead of being surprised by them. It's having strategies for healthcare and long-term care, sleeping well at night, even when the markets are volatile and headlines are very unsettling, which they can be sometimes. 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You're okay even if interest changes. 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Life will give us confidence. 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True confidence isn't about eliminating uncertainty. It's about knowing you're prepared despite it. So another important break coming up. We'll be right back.
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3: 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We just finished up the last segment talking about what I call wealth building tips, and we were talking about what does financial confidence actually feel like. And it's really important to have that. And that's the main thing that we work with our clients is let's take care of the contractually guaranteed income. And then we can talk about the accumulation, because at some point there's going to be distribution. Okay. Everyone's doing accumulation. That's not that big a deal, other than you do want to have uninterrupted growth with one of your assets. Again, there are different asset classes, and many people are confused thinking, if I have my money spread around in different EFTs, or if I have my money in stocks, bonds, mutual funds, then I'm diversified. That is one asset class, and the asset class is the open market, and you can lose money. Dividend paying stock can quit paying dividends, okay? Markets that were up can go down, and if it happens while you're in retirement, it can be devastating. So, not a great idea to have all your money in one asset class. We believe in diversification of classes when it comes to your money. The asset, there are different types of asset classes. You know, I refer to the big three, the open market, the bank, and then an index strategy. An index strategy is going to give you safety when the market is down. You're not going to participate in the losses, and you're going to have potential for gain when the market's up, but you're going to have some limitation on the gain. That's a really, really simple explanation, really powerful strategy. But also, we need to look at healthcare costs. We need to look at contractually guaranteed income for two people if you're married. We need to look at income that has the potential to increase. And quite frankly, I believe that is why so many people are so all in when it comes to Social Security. And what I mean by that is all of us have paid into Social Security, and many of us believe it was not a good scenario. It'd be better if we didn't have to pay into it. If we choose not to, then we just don't have it. That'd be probably be good for ultra wealthy people definitely not to get Social Security, but whatever reason they are. But a lot of folks who are quite wealthy are really concerned about how to better claim and what is the best claiming strategies for Social Security. Why would you think that is? Because it's a guaranteed, contractual guaranteed income for life, and it's going to have increases every time the market, when we have the consumer price index, the CPI, changes. There's going to be a lag. Typically, it's about a year. But what happens is, typically, the income is going to go up. Well, in addition to that, what about having your own income-producing asset, an IPA, somewhat like your own personal pension, which gives you the opportunity to not only have guaranteed income for life, and that's a great plan, but what if it had increasing income, with the ability to have increasing income when you hit a high water mark? It never goes lower than that. So these are things you can do. These are some things we can do for you. If you would like to know more about that, and we've been doing these strategies for well over 20 years now, by all means, give us a call, pick up the phone. You can call or text 910-583-4321, 910-583-4321. Leave us your name and leave us your email, and we will get back with you. Now, if you would like to take advantage of those first 10 callers or texters for that hard copy book from Tom Hegna, economist Tom Hegna, Don't Worry, Retire Happy, 7 Steps to Retirement Security, I will be able to send you those books. We'll get those books sent out for you. I will be covering the cost of those books, and we'll make sure that you get one. Now, that's for today's show. Anyone listening on today's show, by all means, you call us, you ask for that, you'll get it. Obviously, we do need to get some information from you. So be sure and leave your email, your name, and if for whatever reason your phone number doesn't come up, definitely leave us your phone number. So let's get into, this is number 4, we're talking about different things that can really ruin confidence when it comes to retirement. And what we're talking about is just stress testing your retirement. So far, we've talked about what if the market drops? What does that look like? What if you live longer than expected, or one of you live longer than expected? What if my spouse passes away? These are all real life scenarios. Well, here's one, number 4. What if taxes go up in the future? Now, I kind of finished the end of the last segment talking about taxes because I was talking about the U.S. debt clock and how I don't think it's such a great idea to be all in with all of your retirement income coming from the federal government. I just wouldn't think that would be a good idea. Maybe I'm wrong. If I'm wrong, I'm wrong. But, you know, I don't think I am because the federal government just keeps printing money and raising taxes. That's the only way they make money. Whereas financial institutions that are not owned by the federal government did not take bailouts in 08. They actually have to be smart to stay in business and to have contractually guaranteed income for you. They're not going to be reducing your income, by the way. So these people stay in business because they're smart. And if you'd like to know more about that, I can help you with that. If you don't get anything else out of today's show, it's learning about the different financial institutions that are out there. Some are good, some are bad, some are phenomenal. Okay. And it's just understanding what they can and can't do for you significantly better than the federal government does. Okay. It's just a thought. And we're here to

0: He has deferred taxes his entire career. I definitely see this on occasion, pretty frequently, actually. His plan assumes today's tax rates remain stable. So when he looks at his portfolio and his advisor shows it to him and talks to him about it, or maybe the folks at the TSP, that could be, I've seen TSPs bigger than $2 million, actually. So it is possible that this could be somebody you know. It could be you. But what if tax rates do increase? And then RMDs would push him, RMDs, that's required minimum distributions, money you have to take out at age 73 out of qualified plans. RMDs could actually push him into higher tax brackets. Medicare premiums rise due to higher income. That's called IRMA. Now, his retirement income is taxed more heavily than he actually expected. So without having tax planning, tax risk becomes a silent drain because you're getting taxed at a higher rate than you expected every single time you take money out. One example I give is, let's say you need $50,000 to fill your income gap, but the money you're taking out of is coming out of that IRA or that TSP. In this example, same scenario. And so you're taking $50,000 out every year, but you need $50,000 spendable to fill your income gap. So you got to pay taxes on that $50,000, and that's going to reduce the $50,000. Let's say it turns it into $40,000 if you only pay $10,000 in tax on it, just to keep the numbers simple. So where are you going to pay the taxes from? Are you going to pay it from the asset itself? Meaning if I need $50,000 spendable, I take out $62,000 and pay the $12,000 in tax from the asset itself, which meant I reduced my retirement account by $62,000 just to get $50,000. Or am I going to take out $50,000 and then pay the tax from some other source, like maybe savings? Again, it becomes a vicious cycle, and it's not a great thing. Now, again, this is assuming taxes are higher than predicted, higher in the future than they are now. And I have only met a handful of people, and I talked to hundreds and hundreds of people. I have only met a handful of people, like one hand, of folks that think taxes will be the same or be lower in the future. The other 95% all feel like taxes will be higher in the future, not the same and not lower. Now, I hope we're all wrong, but I don't believe we will. And if we are all wrong, that's great. We're going to pay less taxes. That'll be awesome. Wouldn't that be wonderful? Typically, the only reason people pay less taxes in the future is they have less money. They have less income. That's typically the only reason. Not always the case. You might be someone who's ultra wealthy and you have a tax attorney, and that is their full-time job, is making sure that you don't pay any more taxes than you should. But all of us are not Warren Buffett. So keep that in mind, guys. It is all about understanding tax risk is a massive risk. We do have another break coming up. We'll be right back after this important message.
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0: 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My name is Roger Harris, and I got to tell you, I just had somebody alert me to something just a few minutes ago, making an announcement. And by the way, I am recording this on Tuesday, so it's a recorded show, May 12th, and just got the headlines that the Goodyear plant is going to be shutting down. Now, that's been around for over 50 years, and I have a lot of folks that I've helped from the Goodyear plant that have already retired or in the process of retiring or wanting to create more tax advantage strategies even while they're still working in the plant. So that's going to be a big hit for a lot of folks. I know that has been around as really a staple way back in the day when it was Kelly Springfield, which many of us remember. So that is something unexpected, and all kinds of unexpected scenarios can happen to people as they're getting to and through retirement. And I would just encourage anybody at any time in your life, if you've got questions or concerns when it comes to your financial health, work with a professional. No different than if you need to have work done on your house, you want to work with a professional, you want to have work done on your car, you need to have some type of health care taken care of for yourself, you want to work with professionals, right? Well, same thing when it comes to finances, guys. There are a lot of guys out there, a lot of gals out there, where it's almost like

0: to McDonald's, and they have a list, and whatever's on the list, whatever's on the menu, that's what you can get, and you can't get anything else. Well, it's really about creating bulletproof retirement plans, guys, regardless of what happens. Because, you know, guess what? A lot of those folks are going to be fine because they are getting towards retirement. They were going to retire anyway or ready to retire now. But there's some folks that have not been working there that long, and they're like, what the heck? I've got another 25 years of work life, and now the plant that I'm working at, the manufacturing plant I'm working at, is shutting down. So there's all, and that is not listed on my scenarios here because we're just talking about retirement. So it's not an issue if you're retiring. But one of the questions, one of the scenarios I'm going to talk about, and we just finished scenario number 4 in today's show, if for any of you just now listening, is what happens if we're stress testing your retirement plans, the different things that can happen. The number one is, what if the market drops after you retire? We covered that and talked about it, what the options are. What if you live longer than expected? We talked about that. What if one spouse passes away? Now you're getting a smaller check coming in, less money coming in typically. But even if you don't, you're still going to be put in a higher tax bracket because of now you're going to be filing single instead of married. And the last scenario we covered was, what if taxes go up in the future? And there are strategies for all of these, guys, every single one of these, but you need to work with a professional, ideally a retirement income professional, which is what we are here. And so we even have an economist on staff, okay? So we understand what's coming, what's going on, and how to avert it. We are here to help you and to assist you guys. And I'm really excited about the ability to have an economist on our staff with us. As a matter of fact, it's my son, and he is in a position where he can not only help you with understanding what you need to know now, but help you look at what could happen in the future and how it could affect you. And we strive to help you to have the best plan you can possibly have based on what you're trying to accomplish. One of my clients asked me one time, they said, Roger, we're here, you talk about you believe in assisting people in retirement planning by optimizing assets and eliminating losses. And I said, yeah, that's exactly what I do. And if I show you a way to optimize what you're currently doing by 80%, but you only decide to do 20% of what recommendations I make, maybe I give you 4 recommendations and you only want to do 1, that's okay. We'll help you with the 1. Hey, if I can help you to be in a better position for having met me and becoming one of my clients, then I'm happy. Okay, now I would prefer if you optimize your assets to the max, but if you only want to improve your situation by 20% when you have the ability to improve it by 80, that's okay. You can still be my client, okay? It would probably be better if you are, because you may decide, if you're able to make some of those other changes down the road. Again, it's all about optimizing assets by eliminating losses. We believe here in buying income and investing the difference. Okay, we believe in buying income and invest the difference. So you may have heard some people say buy term and invest the difference. I would put a big X beside that, and I would put a big check beside buy income and invest the difference. We have what we call here better retirement plans. They have paychecks, playchecks, and a tax efficient legacy. So let's jump right into scenario number 5 of what could happen to stress test your portfolio. What if healthcare costs spike? Could that happen? I think we all know the answer to that. So meet Linda. We're going to talk about Linda and her situation. She was healthy at retirement. She has Medicare coverage, but later in life, as time goes by, she's needing extended care, assisted living, and long-term support. Medicare covers some short-term care, but not long-term care. So without prep, without preparation, without planning, costs can be substantial. And I do mean substantial. I can tell you from personal experience, it can be very, very expensive to have an extended care, an assisted living, or a long-term support care for a family member. Your assets may be depleted quickly. It creates a tremendous amount of financial stress. And healthcare is one of the most unpredictable retirement expenses. I mean, some folks, they retire within a short period of time, they die. Guess what? No healthcare expenses typically. But when you start getting into those 80s and beyond, the probability, if you're married, of one of you needing some type of assisted living, some type of an extended care, is pretty high. I've got one gentleman that I've worked with recently. And he had both parents that he was not only taking care of, but they were also the legacy that was set aside. Some of it is being used to take care of both parents. And that can get really, really expensive, guys. So have some long-term care strategies in place. Okay. Have some long-term care strategies in place. The number one I recommend, and I did a whole show on this one time. I mean, I'm really passionate about this because I have been a caregiver myself on three different occasions for family members. And it can be quite expensive. And one key thing to remember, one of the biggest takeaways I got about being a caregiver is you cannot be in two places at once. So if you are working your job or your profession, you are not providing care for your family member at that time. Even if you're paying for someone else to do it, you still have to be involved to some degree. Even if you are paying for someone else to do it, you still have to be involved to some degree, or at least I was. And guess what? You cannot be in two places at one time. It can really devastate not only what's going on with your loved one, but what's going on with you financially, emotionally. It's quite a thing. It's quite a thing. So I would encourage anyone and everyone to have an asset-based long-term care. An asset-based long-term care. I should probably do another show on this again sometime soon. I have done them in the past, where all we talked about was asset-based long-term care and why it's so important to have it for a couple, for a single person. You got questions about that, you would like to know more, we can certainly help you with that also. And I'd love to help you with that. Let's talk about, and we won't have time to finish it on this particular segment, but we will before the end of the show. What if you overreact to volatility? That happens a lot more than you would think, and it has nothing to do with retirement. I've seen people do it. They're years and years away from retirement. But what if you overreact to volatility? Sometimes the biggest risk isn't internal, it's behavioral. So let's meet Mike. Mike experiences market volatility. He gets nervous. He moves his portfolio into cash. The markets recover. He misses the rebound. Does that happen? It happens a lot, guys. It's kind of a natural thing to happen. So now he's locked in losses. He's missed growth. He's reduced long-term potential. And this is one of the most common and costly mistakes that investors make. Kind of a overview would be simply this: emotional decisions can derail really good plans. Missing recovery is costly. Discipline is really critical for the monies that you're going to have in the market. So we do have another break, very important break coming up. We'll be right back.
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0: 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I'm your host. My name is Roger Harris. If you're just now joining us, today's show, we've been talking about the what-ifs of stress testing your retirement plan. We've covered market volatility, how that can affect it. We've talked about if you live longer than expected, that's called longevity risk. We talked about what if one spouse passes away. That is a big risk because it changes your tax bracket. What if taxes just simply go up in the future? Many, many, many of you listening to me that I've already talked with, you're in agreement with me, taxes will go up in the future. I believe they will. What if healthcare costs spike? We covered that. We ended up the last segment talking about what if you overreact to market volatility, and that actually does happen quite a bit. It's not that unusual. So we are going to be wrapping up today's show talking about some of the different scenarios and what these different scenarios have in common. And quite frankly, these are not all the risks. If you would like to take advantage of a free book offer, I've got a hard copy here from economist Tom Hegna called Don't Worry, Retire Happy. This is a best-selling book. It's been around for a while. And it's 7 steps to retirement security. The first 10 callers that either you call or text, leave us your information. Obviously, we're going to have to get address and all that. We're going to physically mail the book to you. I suppose if you would like, I can have you come to the office and give it to you. It's not a big deal. But it is going to be the first 10. And that number to call is 910-583-4321. Again, that number, for any reason you want to call us, you got questions, you got concerns, 910-583-4321. 4321. You can call or text and just leave us your information that we'll need to get back in touch with you, whether it's to mail the book to you or if you want to schedule an appointment with me. You can also go to our website. That would be whitehorse-financial.com, whitehorse-financial.com. There's no limit of the people that I would be opening up my calendar to meet with for an initial phone call, but there is a limit to the number of people I'm going to be able to send these books to, and that is 10. So the first 10 are going to get it. So what do all these scenarios have in common that I just covered very quickly, but also went over in great detail in the other segments of the show? You know, at first glance, they seem kind of like they're different because we're talking about market risk, longevity risk, tax risk, healthcare risk, behavioral risk. And again, those aren't the only, but they all have one key point. Retirement is not about predicting the future. It's about preparing for it. We know the future's coming. We just don't know what it's going to look like. So be prepared. And the goal is not really to guess which scenario will happen. The goal is to build a plan that can handle all of them. Can you handle all of them? Market risk, absolutely. Longevity risk, 100%. Tax risk, yes. Healthcare risk, yes. Behavioral risk, yes. All of those scenarios can be prepared for, because one of them could, just one of those, could absolutely wreck what would otherwise be a really good retirement plan. So a couple of things to keep in mind is this: you cannot predict, but you can prepare. Risks are interconnected, okay? These things don't happen in a vacuum, okay? They're all out there and could really mess up what was otherwise a great retirement plan. Planning really reduces the uncertainty, and let's face it, don't we all want more certainty rather than less, particularly when it comes to our money and our retirement? So how do you build a plan that can handle what ifs? A strong retirement plan is going to include things like this: diversification. You need to have a diversification of your investments. And keep in mind, you are not diversified if everything you have is under the heading of stocks, bonds, mutual funds. You are in the open market. It doesn't matter how diversified you are over sectors, how many different types of investments you have within the open market, it's all the open market. So you want to have a diversification of investments. You want to have diversification of taxes. You want to have tax efficient strategies. You want to have, I would say number one would have income stability and guarantees. You want contractual guarantees and income stability. You want liquidity for your short-term needs. Those could be, you know, where you can readily get to the money without any type of penalties. You want to have healthcare and long-term care planning. Those can really drain what was otherwise a good retirement. And you want to have flexibility to adjust over time. See, it's not about eliminating risk. It's really just about managing risk and being aware. We're just here to help you be aware of what the different roadblocks there are to retirement. So strong plans, they are flexible. They're not rigid, okay? The ability to pivot and move is really important. Preparation really reduces the stress that can come from all of the different things that are going on. And coordination really improves your outcome. So if I was going to say there's a big takeaway here, I would say confidence comes from prep. And the most confident retirees are not those who believe nothing will go wrong. They're the ones that know anything could happen, anything could go wrong, but I'll be okay because I've got plans in place. And that confidence doesn't come from hope. I do not believe hope is a great retirement plan. I think hope is a great strategy for life, but I don't think it's a great strategy for retirement planning. I call it hopium, not a great thing. It comes from planning. That's where confidence comes. It comes from planning in a diversification of your investment strategies. You got your income, you got your safe money, you got your growth money. We call it, again, our better retirement plans here at White Horse Financial are paychecks, playchecks, and a tax efficient legacy. Because here's the thing, a good plan anticipates challenges, and planning will replace fear with clarity. Confidence comes from preparation in everything you do and everything I've ever done, whether it's sports, whether it's building a house, whether it's building my business, whether it's preparing for any future goal. Preparation is key. So we all know life does not follow a straight line. Well, neither do markets, neither do taxes, and neither do expenses. But with the right planning, the what ifs, questions don't have to be scary. They can become very manageable, because in the end, the goal of a retirement plan isn't perfection. It's just resilience. It's contractual guarantees. It's covering those bases. That's why I would encourage you to work with an independent retirement planner, because we know what we're doing. We've been doing this. I've been doing it for a long time. And we understand how valuable income is that has contractual guarantees, how having a asset-based long-term care can really put you and your family at ease in so many different powerful ways. And we can show you how to do that with some really, really strong plans. But also, it's just knowing that you're going to be okay regardless of what happens around you. Doesn't mean everything is going to go perfect, but at least you know that you have that resilient plan and you don't need perfect predictions. You just plan for uncertainty and then you can move forward with confidence. So any of you listening, maybe for the first time, maybe you've been listening to me for years and you've never reached out, you've never called and you think maybe we should, maybe we'd like to take advantage of that initial consultation. And by all means, you can do that. It's no charge. We're just going to have a discussion. That'll be a phone call. And that number to call is 910-583-4321. That number again to call is 910-583-4321 and leave us your name and your email and we will get back with you. As long as your number comes up, we'll definitely get back with you. Or you can just go to our website, whitehorse-financial.com. 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

0: Breaking news this hour from townhall.com. I'm Michael Harrington. Going on at this hour here in Washington, D.C. on the National Mall, it's Rededicate 250, a national jubilee of prayer, praise, and thanksgiving. President Trump will address the gathering of religious people from all over the country, amongst other speakers, House Speaker Mike Johnson, Secretary of State Marco Rubio, Secretary of Defense Pete Hegseth has already addressed the crowds. The event is being carried by the Salem Radio Network live on many of these stations. Senate Majority Leader John Thune says Republicans are working to provide relief and support for Americans facing economic challenges.
1: When Democrats are in power, they grow government, and it's very, very hard to unwind that. But even when they had unified control of the government during the Biden administration, they did two big reconciliation bills, which dramatically expanded the size of government, spent $4 trillion, and it wasn't paid for, and created all kinds of crazy policies and Green New Deal policies that we're now paying a price for and trying to go back and unwind.
0: Thune made his comments to the Salem Radio Network. Federal investigators releasing preliminary findings in last month's deadly crash of a small plane in Texas.
2: The Cessna 421C, carrying five people to a pickleball tournament near Austin, broke apart in midair. It took off from Amarillo on April 30th, about 9:10 p.m., crashed 2 hours later, roughly 40 miles southwest of Austin. The pilot and all four passengers died. The investigation found the pilot had reported problems with the plane's anti-icing system during the flight. Investigators say they found pieces of the plane across a 1.25-mile debris field. Rich Thomason reporting.
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0: A drone strike targeted the Barakah nuclear power plant in the United Arab Emirates this morning, setting an electrical generator ablaze. Authorities say no radiation was released and nobody was hurt. Suspicion falls on Iran, which has been threatening the UAE for hosting Israeli defenses. This attack strains the shaky ceasefire in the ongoing Iranian war. Iran maintains control over the Strait of Hormuz, disrupting global energy supplies. President Trump suggests hostilities might resume soon. Researchers in Dublin have uncovered the oldest surviving English poem in a Roman library. The poem, Caedmon's Hymn, was composed in Old English by a Northumbrian worker in the 7th century. It appears within the Latin text Ecclesiastical History of the English People by the monk known as the Venerable Bede. The discovery highlights the diffusion of the English language centuries earlier than previously believed. News and analysis at townhall.com. I'm Michael Harrington. New York lawmakers moving closer to changes in the state's public pension system for newer government workers.
4: The spotlight is on Tier 6, covering public employees hired since 2012. It was created to cut costs by raising the retirement age, increasing worker contributions, and trimming benefits. Now lawmakers and unions want changes, lowering retirement age, boosting payouts, and reducing contributions. Supporters say it aids hiring, but critics warn it would be unfair to employees expected to find benefits, cost billions, and strain tight budgets.
0: That's correspondent John Scott. Today is Sunday, May the 17th, and a number of notable people are celebrating a birthday today, including Boxing Hall of Famer Sugar Ray Leonard, who is 70 years old. Sports announcer Jim Nantz turns 67. Singer and composer Enya is 65 years old. More on these stories at townhall.com.
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5: It's good to be seen. Ready to go, man. It seems like it's been a minute, and so much is going on right now. I love this episode. We're going to be talking about this silent retirement crisis that nobody's talking about. But how was your weekend? How was your last week and all? Was it crushing it?
7: It was amazing. We are in the grind. We are studying. We are doing all the right things. We're seeing clients. And I'm currently a bachelor because my wife has been out of town for about 2 weeks now. So
5: let
7: I've been
5: me be
7: living
5: very
7: it up.
5: Clear. That does not make you a bachelor. Says the man that's been married 32 years. You are definitely not a bachelor.
7: That's true.
5: You are a husband and a father, and which is exciting.
7: It is.
5: However,
7: yep.
5: You are having to rough it alone.
7: I am, yeah. Like. I definitely have missed them. Sarah's parents are, they actually just found a house down here in Rock Hill, South Carolina.
5: Yep.
7: So they put in an offer Sunday. It was accepted almost immediately, and they are planning on moving down here in the next month or so. So we're excited.
5: So exciting. So exciting. Well, it's exciting times.
7: Want
5: to give a quick update on Seth and his
7: race
5: cars. Insta career.
7: Yeah.
5: Man, I just want to bring that up. People love hearing about it. We got to jump into these topics, but we're currently four races into the year, two races at Sebring, two races at Laguna Seca in the IMSA Lamborghini Super Trofeo Series, and we are in a points race. We are tied for second.
7: Yeah.
5: So we're in second place with 40 points, much better than last year. We've got so far this year a third, a second, a fourth, and another third.
7: Nice.
5: So there you go. And we really had an opportunity at Laguna Seca. You know, fourth and third is certainly respectable.
7: Sure, yeah.
5: With a 37-car field and all the talent that's there. An amazing weekend. However, we made a couple of errors that really kept us from having two twos. We could have been second twice, and still we got a 4-3, but we really could have been second twice. You say, why not first? First wasn't going to happen. I like to be a realist. It wasn't happening at that race. We didn't put ourselves in a position to be first, but we certainly had a car and two drivers that could have put us in seconds, and we made a couple of errors. We had a drive-through penalty on Sunday, which is it's just amazing, actually, that we could finish in third doing a drive-through. So what a weekend. But I bring that up when you think about this and how it ties into what we're talking about today because, you know, we would have, should have, could have, but we didn't. We came out of there second, and I'm really happy about that, but we would have, could have, should have. Well, how much of that is happening right now with people in retirement? Because right now we're seeing people with this idea that they're fine. They think they are. Markets are still, I mean, with everything going on, it's like almost the definition of saying they're doing the same thing, expecting a different result. But right now markets are doing well. But a lot of us are expecting a different result because I'm quite surprised they're doing so well based on all the geopolitical stuff going on. Forget everything in America, but just talk about geopolitical. It's crazy. But, man, markets are strong.
7: Yeah. Yeah.
5: Volatile.
7: Sure. And we've seen historically with the administration that it only takes one tweet, it only takes one thing for that all to kind of come back the other direction.
5: Right.
7: And so we are definitely going back and forth on the rubber band scale on the market right
5: no
7: now.
5: No question.
7: So, yeah.
5: The overall results are still strong.
7: Totally. Yeah, yeah.
5: And I think that drives this core point of people thinking, hey, we're okay, but are they?
7: Yeah.
5: Well, this drives in. Mm-hmm. Let's talk about this. This is, to me, this is not a 2008 type of fear. Could we see another wave? I think It could be, but this is something I think that's much more subtle in that markets are up and people feel confident, even though they bounce around a lot.
7: Yeah.
5: They're still feeling quite confident. And headlines, depending upon who you watch, they're not really screaming crisis.
7: Sure.
5: I'm kind of bullish with the new Fed coming in that we're going to see some more rate cuts, and that could really drive growth that we're not expecting, like even more so. Exactly. I think some of it's built in, but I think some big-time stuff. You say, well, Mark, that's really positive. It is really positive. But underneath what's happening is what we're seeing, and I know you saw this recently. That's why this episode came up, because you were sitting in with clients and saw where somebody came in to take us up on the getting a plan built by a certified financial planner. And what they found is they were spending, withdrawing a little quicker than they had expected.
7: Mm. Yeah. We've seen that from time to time. That happens.
5: Yep.
7: And sometimes you're spending a little bit more.
5: Yeah. They were drawing down their portfolio a little faster than they planned on.
7: Yep.
5: And, you know, the other part of this, inflation has permanently raised everyone's lifestyle cost. It's not going back to the way it was.
7: Sure. Yeah.
5: That out-of-control inflation the Biden administration gave us, and I do believe they gave us that, closing pipelines and everything else drove inflation through the roof, and it was only transitory. Well, that wasn't true. And so we're dealing with the effects of that. While it may be cooling some, it's still prices are out of control.
7: They are, yep.
5: I mean, just out of control. And then interest rates, in my opinion, have changed the game, and we may see another rate cut coming very soon. And so, again, your savings money is not growing enough. And so we see people with sometimes, I love cash. Cash is king. It makes my wife happy. She loves when she, all the market money she's great about, but she really likes seeing that savings account. But right now with inflation still high, and forget inflation's place, prices out of control.
7: Sure.
5: When we see people with savings accounts or laddered CDs even, they're just not keeping up.
7: No, they're not. Nope.
5: Nope. I mean, it's bad.
7: And I think a lot of this is, you know, looking at how retirement has changed over the years.
5: Yep.
7: And obviously there's this crisis going on because the retirement game has changed, Mark. And we talk about this all the time, that it's not the same game that you used to play back in the day.
5: No, right? It's not.
7: The world has changed, and so has the retirement.
5: Yeah, well, you know, I want to think about this like, you know, what could have been a retirement horror story. And I think we've got them on track to where it's going to actually work, and maybe not what they once dreamed. But this couple had already been retired about 5 years, and they came in to take us up on the offer, to claim an offer of, hey, we just want a portfolio management. We want to see the plan. We want to see what we're doing. We want to have a deep dive in our portfolio. But literally, they said they did not want to become clients. And it was funny because they were saying that up front. And I get that. Why should they want to be a client when we haven't even discussed what we might or might not be able to do for them? But it felt like they needed to say it because they wanted to know, hey, you know, we're only going to take this plan and go away. And I get that. These were really kind, good people. If you're listening, you know who I'm talking about. But they were just saying, you know, up front, we're going to tell you we're not going to become clients, but we really would like that plan.
7: Sure.
5: Okay. So we did what we said we're going to do, and we created the plan. Well, in that became some holes and some gaps and some, call us some missing puzzle pieces. Nobody was doing anything wrong.
7: Inefficiencies.
5: There was just ways to improve.
7: Yep.
5: And we pointed those out, and they're like, well, you know, we changed our mind. We do want to become clients. And so we're able to get them back on the track. But here's what was really going on. Their spending was up mostly because of inflation and prices. And I wouldn't say they were even still doing exactly what they wanted in retirement yet. They were doing a little traveling, but nothing extravagant. Trying to spend some time with grandkids. Again, nothing extravagant. But withdrawals were increasing, spending was up, and they had absolutely no written income plan. And what's even worse than the no income plan is they had no withdrawal strategy, meaning no one had educated them on where to take the money from.
7: Sure.
5: So, you know, they had savings, they had this, they had that, but they were, once we put it into a plan, they could clearly see, one, they might need to change a little things on how much we're spending, a little bit. But they needed an income plan, and they needed a much better withdrawal strategy because the one they currently had was none. And when I say withdrawal strategy, taking money from the taxable account, CJ, to non-taxable accounts, or which ones? And they didn't have any clear path. Once we built that and built an income plan, we were able to get them back on track where they're not going to be early 80s out of money.
7: Yeah.
5: While still enjoying their money right now with their grandkids. And that was what it was all about in that particular example. But the reality is, you know, there is, and I think we should talk about it when we come back, why this, I don't know, for lack of a better word, playbook. And when I say a playbook, I mean a written plan.
7: Sure, yeah.
5: And that's the opportunity we're going to have for them now. But when we come back, I want to talk about this idea of why the playbook might be failing you, the one you kind of thought was going to work, and why it might be failing. But right now, let's open the phone lines. People are calling in, and that was done by Q. It was actually a button I pushed. No, it wasn't. But the reality is we've got a special opportunity right now. And tell them how they can claim it, CJ.
7: Absolutely. If this is your first time listening to Living Large Radio, one of the things that we offer at Alloy Wealth is the opportunity to get a free plan. And that plan is at no cost to you, but you have to call us and set up an appointment. And we walk you through piece by piece of what your retirement looks like. And we talk about all these things such as your health, right? We talk about retirement accounts, what accounts to put places, what accounts we should set up, and where we should move money, and how to withdraw it so that you can actually obtain those funds at the right place at the right time to do and live the retirement that you dreamed of. But in order to take advantage of that plan, you got to give us a call, schedule an appointment, sit down, and discuss with us what that looks like. And the number to call right now is 800-501-9805. That's 800-501-9805. You can also text the word wealth to that same number. That was 800-501-9805. If you text us, if you give us a call, we'll set you up with an appointment and get you started in a confident financial future. We'll be right back here on Living Large Radio.
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7: Welcome back to Living Large Radio. I'm CJ Collins. I'm still here with Mark, and we're talking about the playbook, Mark. The game has changed for the modern retiree, and
5: there's
7: to know, what are the tips to be successful going forward?
5: Yeah, as everybody knows, and it's a evolving process because the rules are changing. They're being rewritten as we speak.
7: Now, if that's true, that means I need to change my retirement plan early and often?
5: Yeah, so for someone your age, there's still a overall picture of how you do it, which is obviously heavily relying on Wall Street, dollar cost averaging, investing, and being smart enough to realize the 401k, while it has its purpose, cannot be the one tool you end up with. Don't be like me or others that found themselves with 70, 80, 90% of their investable net worth in one type of an account.
7: Sure.
5: So you have to learn from that.
7: Yeah.
5: So the playbook's different for you. But we're talking about the modern retiree, the person that's 5 years out. They're 55. They're 50. And they're realizing that they have followed the old playbook and it won't work anymore. And what's funny enough, CJ, is we see very, you know, great people coming in every day using what I would call good advisors following the wrong playbook.
7: Yeah. I mean, I grew up on the 60-40, right? 60% spot stocks, 40% bonds. That's what I was always taught.
5: Yeah. Tell me how that works out. Bond replacement is the whole new word of the day, and everybody knows it. But the end of the day is, it's this idea, though, that why other firms, good firms, have not made this mental shift into, hey, we got to rebuild this. You know, it's like AI, you know, a lot of people don't even understand it. I don't know that I understand it. I certainly can't write code for it or something. But I know it's here, and I know it needs to be used every day. So that's adapting to new changes.
7: Sure.
5: Could you have imagined 5 years ago talking about artificial intelligence being part of my life the way it is today? I couldn't have imagined it 2 years ago.
7: Yeah.
5: So that's how quickly the world is evolving, maybe is the right word.
7: Sure.
5: Changing.
7: Sure.
5: Well, unfortunately, we still see people using things that a playbook that hasn't worked in some cases for years.
7: Sure. Tell me about the 4% rule. What is that?
5: Broke. Yeah. Never worked. Did it work? Yes. On the studies it was done on, back when markets were much more predictable, the world was much more not global. It's always been a global world,
7: sure.
5: But the markets weren't global. Back when you would, if you wanted to know what happened, you got the USA Today, found the 50 pages of mutual funds in the middle of the newspaper, and you got it out and you looked at what was going on.
7: Right next to the job search, yeah.
5: Right, yeah, I mean, literally. I mean, so what part of that world exists today?
7: None.
5: You want to know what's going on, you've probably already been inundated with 12 ticker talk videos and 2 snappergrams and all this other stuff.
7: Sure.
5: And so we're in a 24-hour news cycle, they claim. You know, well, that was CNN when it first started. But that's not what we're in. Mm-hmm. I don't know how many seconds are in a day, but that's what the type of news cycle people are stuck in. So markets move in a way that nobody could have predicted. So this idea that you could spend 4% of your savings and never run out of money doesn't work today, and the author of the thing just it says it.
7: You said another thing earlier, dollar cost averaging, mm-hmm. which from my understanding is putting the same dollar towards the same thing at a regular interval,
5: right.
7: Weekly, monthly, whatever right. that might be.
5: And you get it's like compound interest. It's one of the 7th wonders of the world.
7: Sure.
5: Okay? They work. It works. Dollar cost averaging works. It means you're buying quality items, hopefully. When they're on sale, markets are really bad. When markets are really good, they're not on sale. But they're still quality items, so you continue to buy them. And then you get to average your cost over a number of days, years, months. And doing that for a long time grows wealth.
7: So you think that hasn't changed. That's still the same. We should
5: dollar cost averaging should always be happy.
7: Yeah.
5: Find good quality things in your portfolio. Continue to invest in them.
7: Sure. Yeah.
5: When you're young.
7: Yeah.
5: But what about today? This idea, just stay invested. You can ride through this. That's how the Titanic got sunk. Stay the course. Boom. Sunk.
7: Sure.
5: That doesn't work anymore. And it never was exaggerated as much as it is today, but 08 was one of the first times in my memory. We can go back to when my dad lost it on that one day and things like that. And there's all these pivotal points that people have lost their money. The stock market crash of the Roaring Twenties and all the other stuff, the Great Depression and all the different issues. But we really, as modern retirees, like to think of myself as a modern, not ready to retire yet, but I'm certainly heading that direction one day. We have to look at more recent events. Well, you know, 2008 wasn't very recent. That was 20 years ago.
7: It was a long time ago, yeah.
5: And that's the last time we saw something like that. Does that mean it's not going to happen again? It's coming. Just a matter of when.
7: Mm.
5: And so we have to, this idea that markets will save you, market averages will save you. Well, we can destroy market averages in a second. You know, put all your money in a mutual fund that averages 20 years, it's averaged 10%. Tell me how that works out.
7: Mm-hmm. Yep.
5: When you're withdrawing from an account that goes down, it could be averaging fine, but you're going to lose all your money. It's called sequence of returns. And so we're dealing with all this and these problems, you know, is this exactly, or issues, what you would call it? They were all built in a different environment.
7: Sure.
5: But yet people are still, going back to the core of this segment, using a playbook that was designed in a completely different world.
7: Mm-hmm. Yeah. So what do you think is the best way to describe the modern day playbook? What does it have in it that
5: it has to deal with things that the old playbook didn't deal with?
7: Yeah, sure.
5: So let's talk about those.
7: Like risk.
5: Okay, higher volatility.
7: Yeah, yeah.
5: So risk has to be dealt with. What was always dealt with, because you just got a 60-40 portfolio. You described it.
7: Yep.
5: And you thought that was going to be fine. That doesn't work today. That's old thinking with new times.
7: Mm-hmm. Yeah.
5: So I think like higher taxes.
7: Yeah.
5: Okay.
7: Sure.
5: We didn't deal with that 25 years ago. The idea of being as debt as we are, the trillions and 38 trillion something counting, it goes up every day. The debt
7: it keeps going up. It's crazy.
5: It's unbelievable, right? But how about this? Where in the old playbook was lifespans of 90, 95, 100?
7: Yeah, sure.
5: Longer life.
7: Mm-hmm. Yep.
5: That didn't happen. It's happening now. And they're saying if you're 65 right now, your lifespan is getting well into the 90s on the average American. No way. Yes. Mark, that's simply not true. I Googled it, and it says that male lifespan is 78.2 or whatever that number is. That's from birth, knucklehead. Mm-hmm. When you're already 65 and halfway healthy. Now, if you got a foot in the grave, you know, and you know, you've been chain smoking your whole life, you got lungs. Okay. I'm sorry for all those things. I apologize. I'm sorry for all those things. Obviously, that might not be you. But when you're 60, 65, 55, and healthy, living pretty good, trying to take care of yourself, your lifespan is way higher than from what it was at birth.
7: Sure, yeah.
5: And so we have to think about this. And then what about the pensions? Nobody has one anymore. You say, all government workers do. Well, they do. But we don't live in Virginia, and we get most of the government workers up there in that part of Virginia, you know, and
7: sure.
5: District of Columbia and all that. So we don't see that as much. But God bless you if you do get a pension. If you worked, you know, military, that's great. We get a lot of military people.
7: The automobile manufacturers used to do it.
5: It's been a long time.
7: Yeah.
5: It's been a long, long time. Yeah. They don't do it anymore. The 401 wiped all that out. Most companies, it's gone.
7: Sure.
5: But, you know, there are some government positions, military, police, fire,
7: Postal
5: still
7: service.
5: Get them.
7: Yeah.
5: Service positions, and thank God they do.
7: Yeah.
5: It's not enough typically, but we can add to it and build a great foundation for retirement using that. But the people that don't have them, like me, I have to create those for myself.
7: That's right. Yeah.
5: And, you know, so at the end of the day, you know, the plan, the playbook, whatever you want to call it, that most people are using today was designed in a world that no longer exist. I want to say it like this. I just did some flying recently because of Seth's racing and stuff, but imagine flying a plane with yesterday's weather report. Eventually, you're going to hit some turbulence that you never planned for.
7: Mm-hmm. Yeah.
5: And that's exactly what people are doing right now, coming from some really good big box firms. And I know I always talk about the good ones because I find far more good advisors than I do bad. There's some knuckleheads out there like there is in any profession. But I find far more good ones. But again, if they could be a great pilot. But if they're using yesterday's weather forecast, could you see how that could be an uncomfortable flight?
7: Absolutely. I think they all mean well, too. And that's the hard part, too. These are genuinely good human beings.
5: They are, because I hire the best ones from those companies.
7: Sure.
5: A lot of times, they actually do absolutely be working in a fiduciary manner, but unfortunately, because of the firm they work at, they're not allowed to use all the tools that they know exist, because they can only use the products that exist within that company.
7: Yeah, sure.
5: And they know there's a better tool somewhere else, but they're not allowed to use it. As an independent, we're allowed to take a tool from where?
7: Anywhere
5: we need to.
7: Hey, if it works for somebody else and I learned about it from somebody, then I'm going to give it to you as well.
5: We should talk about it. That's exactly right.
7: Yeah.
5: Now we have to go to the break, but if not now, when? If you're not going to get started on a more confident financial future today, when are you? CJ, tell them how they can do just that.
7: It's time to take change and adapt, right? The way you retire has changed completely. If you want to sit down with us and get a plan done by a fiduciary, which is somebody that has your best interest at heart, give us a call today. Sit down with us. Let's look at this plan. 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It's 800-501-9805, 800-501-9805. 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
5: 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The fog of retirement with clarity. 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
7: 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I'm CJ Collins, your host, and I've been with Mark, and this morning we've been talking about how has retirement changed over the years, Mark. And one of the things I want to get us started with is the idea that making money is fun.
5: Yeah.
7: So when you make money, you're having a good time.
5: And listen, you can do those things together. When our portfolios are up, I'm having a great time.
7: That's right, yeah.
5: When they're down, I'm not having as much fun.
7: Also true.
5: However, my lifestyle doesn't change, and my client's lifestyle doesn't change, because we don't do retirement off of a portfolio that goes up and down more than it's ever done that. No matter how great we think we are at managing the money, guess what? Volatility is never going away.
7: Sure, absolutely.
5: And it is not fun when you're trying to withdraw from an account that is going the wrong way.
7: Exactly, right?
5: So you have to remove that. That volatility has to exist, and it's going to exist. I say it has to. It's just never going to be a straight uphill line. It never has been. Never was designed for that. So you have to have the income side covered so you're monthly, your lifestyle is this, while the markets do what markets do. It's like letting a fine wine breathe. I used to love to drink wine. As you know, I don't drink anymore, but I used to love to do it. But you take even some of the best wines, if you don't let them breathe a little bit, they taste different. Well, markets taste different if you don't let them do what they're going to do. When they're up, take money out. When they're down, put money in. How do you do that in retirement without steady monthly income plan? Think
7: about it. Yeah.
5: So simple.
7: Yeah.
5: So here's the thing. I want you to think about this. Portfolios, that's speculation. It's needed. It's needed for long-term growth. It's needed for beating inflation.
7: Sure.
5: It's needed for leaving a legacy. It's needed for later in life if we have to increase our expenses for healthcare or something like that. We got to have it. That is not where the income comes from for most people.
7: Mm-hmm.
5: And it shouldn't for anybody. Income equals stability. So I want you to think about this question, CJ. If the military cut your paycheck tomorrow 20% and Alloy Wealth cut your paycheck 20%, would that disrupt your current plans of life? A 20% pay change?
7: Maybe temporarily, yeah.
5: Yeah, it would change. You'd have to rebuild, rethink, and redo.
7: Yeah, sure.
5: Okay. Well, why should retirement be left to something like that?
7: Mm-hmm. Yeah.
5: We have to solve income first. Once we solve income, then other stuff can be up for discussion. But at no time in life does anyone want a 15, 10, 15, 20, 25, 30% pay cut.
7: Sure. Yeah.
5: Well, if your pay is coming from a moving target, that's exactly what you're going to expose yourself to. Now, we're finding people, and this is what I love, we're finding people that are truly have their, I'm thinking about our own clients, some that have their income plan in writing, and it works well. And it pays the bills and does life. Then they have their market money that's currently doing really well, because we've been in good markets for a while, and that's doing really well. But they've chosen to turn passions into extra. What do I mean by that? What are you seeing? Because I've seen it too. It's happening a lot. What is it?
7: Yeah. I mean, it's an income problem, right? Like,
5: well, not an income problem. So they're turning passion projects into income.
7: Exactly, right.
5: So explain that, because I know you had an example.
7: Yeah. So if you were a carpenter your whole life, right, and you loved woodworking.
5: Cabinet builder.
7: It's right. Cabinet builder. You've got all the tools. Your garage is full of sawdust.
5: But you don't want to do it anymore. You've done it your whole life.
7: That's right. You have
5: it. But it's still a hobby.

0: But now I will tell you, CJ's math is quite out of control because you're not getting a custom coffee table for $300 or $1,500. Let me be very clear about that. But what we're really saying here is I think about that couple that I have that now has turned their dream of travel around the United States into a business. They're making more money now than they did working.
1: Mm.
0: And they're resellers of junk. I hate to say junk.
1: Arbitrage.
0: Whatever.
1: That's the word.
0: I mean, all I know is they show up at their new destination, Phoenix, Arizona, Scottsdale.
1: Sure.
0: And they look at all the yard sales that weekend, and they have their big 45-foot motorhome with a 20-foot trailer they tow everywhere. And then they get a Turo for cars to use because they park, and they will then go and take that pickup truck. And they even told me they rented one at Home Depot. I did a Home Depot actually rents trucks, but they couldn't find a Turo truck, so they did a Home Depot truck because they needed a pickup.
1: Yep.
0: And they go to the yard sale. They clean them out in cash, throw everything in the trailer, and then go to the next location while they're sorting it and listing it on eBay and all the other Facebook marketplaces and selling and shipping all over the country. And this has turned into an amazingly profitable business, because it is a business, a real business, that has potential tax write-offs and other things they're able to do while doing what they were going to do anyway, which is what? Travel the United States.
1: That's right. They were going to go somewhere.
0: But now it's being paid for. So they're extending their financial plan with money that's coming in that they never planned on. When we built this plan, it never included the kind of money they're now making in retirement, having the time of their lives and meeting people and telling stories, and they're just getting it done. Well, I think of my own father-in-law who retired from the insurance industry, and when he retired, and let's call it forced retirement.
1: Sure.
0: But he was still needed to work and wanted to work. But then getting jobs at that age of life was like, well, how long are you going to work? 6 months, a year, 5 years? You know, they didn't want to hire him, even though he had the qualifications. So he had always been a good handyman person. Ask me how I know, because he would always come to our house and help me change door locks, do this, do that. He was really good at it. And I don't like ladders, so he was always hanging the ceiling fans and everything else. He helped a neighbor down the street who's was widowed, and he helped them hang a ceiling fan that had broken. And she thanked him so much she wanted to pay him, and he said no, he wouldn't accept it. Well, what she did do for payment is she referred him to somebody else and said, I guarantee Ted can do it. I know him as Pop, but his name's Ted. And so next thing you know, he went and did a paid job for someone, and it wasn't months after that he started a whole new career as a handyman.
1: Sure.
0: And through word of mouth, he took that for the next 10, 11 years, two or three pickup trucks. I got to see him recently in Georgia. And that last truck he got is in the garage. I think it's got 160,000, 170,000 miles on it. And wow, it still looks fantastic. He still has the trailer that he went to jobs with and everything. And it sits in his barn out there on the property. But he changed his entire retirement because of that, and he had a great time doing it.
1: Yeah, and that's important, I think. And Mark, you like to work.
0: I do.
1: I also like to work. And I think there's a lot of folks out there that enjoy working. Now, that doesn't mean you have to at all times.
0: No.
1: Right? But you at least have the choice, and I think having the choice is really what matters there.
0: Well,
1: right?
0: When I think about it this way, I think the best way is we have to wrap this segment up in a minute, but is this idea of everyone deserves, after a lifetime of hard work, to have a retirement that they can count on, one that's efficient, is tax efficient, it's going to last a lifetime, it's going to include pension IRAs and things like that that will allow them, if they don't have a pension, we're going to create one for them, and that gives them a paycheck that gives them the confidence to stay invested in the markets even when the markets are ugly.
1: Mm.
0: Because a paycheck allows you to do that. And once you've solved for income, I can clearly tell you what the outcome is going to be, and it's going to be good when you solve for income.
1: Yeah.
0: But after that, what about the people like me that still want to work? Okay, I should be able to do that. What about the people that want to donate their time, give back their time?
1: Sure.
0: What if they want to go create their own businesses, like that couple created a business out of selling junk and turn that into a very profitable business? And I got to tell you, they're in their late 60s, early 70s now, and I could see them doing it another 5 or 6 years until they get bored. They literally have talked about selling off the home because they don't go there.
1: Yeah.

0: and maybe just using that to invest in an even nicer motorhome, and they say they may stay on the road for 2 or 3 years.
1: It's amazing how quickly people get bored retirement. Especially when you have it good. When you're ready.
0: You're laughing. That's
1: when
0: right.
1: you're ready. That's so
0: when,
1: true.
0: When retirement's not stressful.
1: Yeah. That's all
0: it man, does it change stuff. Okay. And you say, well, Mark, how can anyone have a non-stressful retirement in these crazy worlds? Start with an income plan that you can't outlive. Start with a paycheck. That's how you currently, you and Sarah and Luke, are living your lives, with a paycheck, correct?
1: Yeah, absolutely.
0: Why, after you work 30, 40 years, is that going to change? Why would you not want to continue with the paycheck idea?
1: Paycheck's good.
0: I want a paycheck. I want a paycheck.
1: Yeah.
0: A pile of money is that just that. It's a pile of money. The Bible's clear. I can't get a big enough pile to save me from everything. Mm-hmm. So I'm not even going to try. I want a lot. That's great. More I have is more fun. But I want a paycheck. The paycheck needs to cover everything I need to do in life within reason. Mm-hmm. And then everything else is going to be everything else.
1: Mm-hmm. Yeah. Icing on top. That's what
0: that's,
1: we want.
0: That's the what house, we want. That's what we want. The gravy. I want the gravy on the potatoes after I already have the potatoes. Even though I don't eat potatoes. CJ, take us to the close. 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And also, when we give you this phone number, I'm taking your clothes, CJ. 800-501-9805. 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And you go to the further line. But CJ, what else we got for them?
1: 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Guys, they're standing by, ready to take your call right now, and we'll be right back on Living Large Radio.
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1: Welcome back to Living Large Radio. Mark and I are here, and we have our last segment for you, and it's the call to action, Mark. You got to take action. That's what anxiety is, right? When we talk about anxiety, you got to take some action to get rid of that stuff.
0: It's that crazy definition of insanity, doing the same thing and expecting something different to happen.
1: Yep.
0: Personally, I am working very hard on that. Changing up schedules. I'm very happy with how my health is going.
1: Sure.
0: It's going great. But is it perfect? Mm. And I realize perfection is something we're not going to obtain in life. We're failed human beings. When Eve took that apple, I'm going to blame her. I think that's where it all started. Pretty clear about that, right?
1: Yeah.
0: So I do still make mistakes. I can do better on my health journey.
1: Yeah.
0: So why would I just keep doing exactly what I'm doing, but then say things like, oh, yeah, I'm improving. Are you? Yes, consistency, discipline is helping my health journey. But there's more I can do. Like, I'm scheduled to go see the Cleveland Clinic. Supposedly that's one of the greatest hospitals in the world. So I'm taking 3 days out of my schedule to go spend in a hospital. I don't want to do that. You mean, what are you going to be in a hospital? I'm not sick. I'm going to let some of the best in the world, and I'm going to see an endocrinologist, a cardiologist, and a nephrologist, and get second opinions on what I'm currently doing with my amazing team at Wake Forest and other places.
1: Yeah, sure.
0: I'm going to the best in the country to see what they say. Being proactive.
1: Yeah.
0: Proactive. Well, unfortunately, when it comes to the finance world, people are reactive.
1: Yeah.
0: That's not who we are. Reactive is when your advisor calls you and says, hey, CJ, remember this thing you bought a while back? I put it in your portfolio. I remember it. It's not doing good. I know. Let's sell it and let's buy this. And you get this other item in your portfolio. That's not how we manage portfolios. The people we're paying to manage those largest people in the country are being paid a lot of money out of the fee I charge. And guess what? Their job is to do what? Be proactive.
1: That's right.
0: Don't call me and tell me something's doing bad. You want to sell this and buy that. That's how a commission plan works. That's not what we do. That's being proactive.
1: Yeah.
0: You deserve it.
1: I think a lot of people also lie to themselves about what they think retirement will be and when it gets there, right?
0: I don't disagree.
1: Because you have the thought. I know you're thinking it. You're thinking to yourself, haven't started saving retirement, getting to that spot. I'm just going to live on Social Security. That's what I'm going to do. That's my plan.
0: Yeah, well, that's not a plan.
1: That's right.
0: We know that's not going to work.
1: That's right. Yeah, and that's a lot of people tell themselves.
0: There are people that do that. And then there's people on the other side that have found confidence in a number.
1: Mm, yeah.
0: They have a big number. We see them all the time. 3 million, 5 million, 10 million, 12. One just joined us recently, 3.7 million, you know, all this. And prior to coming in, they found confidence in a number. They were very happy with their current firm. Everything was great. And then when they saw the exposure they had, at 62 years old, when they saw they did had no plan for taxes and how to deal with them. One of the biggest things that couple found was on the second appointment, we going over the plan and all, and we started talking about beneficiary designations and different things like that and how they wanted the money to pass, and we were showing them some ways. And they said 15 years with their current firm, they'd never discussed beneficiaries and how to transfer money to the beneficiaries in the most tax-efficient manner possible. And that was the deal breaker because they actually had kids they liked. And guess what? They said in 15 years, they've never discussed with us how to transfer money to our children in the most tax-efficient manner possible. The fact that you're sitting here for free, giving us a plan for free, you've spent all this time with us, you've created this plan, they were blown away by the plan, literally. They were very pleased with it. And now you're pointing other things out that we should go back and tell our current firm to fix or look at. Yeah, we don't need to go tell them anything. We want to join.
1: Yeah.
0: And that was great for us. And it was great for them because I want to think that we're making a big difference for them. Mm-hmm. But if you don't know what your current risk exposure is, how long are you going to wait? Well, you know, the idea of a plan done by a certified financial planner for free, that's a pretty good offer.
1: It is.
0: It's a pretty good opportunity here.
1: And we ask a lot of these questions that are in-depth. Like a good one I always think of is, who in your life depends on you, Mark? You know, there might be somebody that depends on you in some way that you need to account for in your plan that you've never even thought about. Correct. How they go into the plan at this point.
0: No question about it. I mean, I hate that we have to do this because this exists in the world. But, you know, when we do our trust work and things like that, you know, we have the wills, estates, of trust. We do all that. I'm a certified estate planner and all that fun stuff. But one of the markets that we seem to do a lot with is special needs trust.
1: Oh, yeah.
0: And because, you know, you pick up a client that has that, and that's a completely different style of planning. And those are such special people, and it requires a significantly different planning style.
1: Yeah.
0: Well, then you do it, and you do it well, they're going to refer someone to you because they know someone like that, I promise you.
1: Yeah.
0: And those of y'all that have those loved, those very special gifts from God, those children, you have to plan differently. There is no one-size-fits playbook for a family with a special needs child and trying to think about the care for that child after you're gone.
1: Mm.
0: And so, again, this is all stuff that we dig into. Those are the more serious parts of it. But it's this idea that, like, a lot of times people have this psychological thought that they were fine. Who would be an example of that? My father. You know, the day before Black Monday, he played golf that weekend. He was fine until he wasn't. That changed everything. Imagine this. I'm heading off to the Cleveland Clinic. I want to go get good news. I want to go be exposed and say, what you're doing is great. Here's some changes I'd recommend, and here's why I'd recommend them. Then as the CEO of my own health, what am I going to do? evaluate those changes they're recommending and choose to implement them or not based on my decision-making process.
1: Yeah, exactly, yeah.
0: At this point in my life.
1: Sure, because it's just a recommendation. You don't have to do what they're saying. You have a choice.
0: That's correct. Yeah. Well, that's exactly what you have. You have a choice to get on a more confident financial future. I believe we're the firm that can help put you there. But it doesn't mean you're going to break up with your brother-in-law. Now would be a good time. You say, well, why do you say that, Mark? Well, because it's not anywhere close to Thanksgiving. I mean, the big 4th of July is coming. That'd be kind of weird, but not as weird as Thanksgiving or Christmas. So if you're going to break up in the week before, that might not be good. But right now, it'd be a great time. But being funny there, and I say that, but the reality is this. If not now, when? When do you take charge and truly become the CEO of your health, of your finances, of your life? You're in charge. You get one retirement. Let's do it correctly. Mm-hmm. Let's do it right. Now, you might say my father-in-law got two because he ended up doing that next job for a long time, but that was a passion project.
1: Sure.
0: You could do that for 25 years. One retirement, let's get it right, and let's get it started today with a more confident financial future. 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
1: Absolutely. 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And we're talking a full plan. 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Call us today. There's only a couple spots left, 800-501-9805. Take advantage of the opportunity in front of you and take control of your retirement. Mark, close us out, buddy.
0: 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And I always try to give a challenge. Mostly it's to myself, but it's to others and stuff. But as I think about Seth Henry, my youngest son, racing Lamborghinis in a professional series called IMSA, and going to these storied tracks like Sebring, Laguna Seca, being on the podium there, heading off to Watkins Glen next, then Road America, and then at Indy, and then over to Monza to wrap the year up in Italy. What world are we living in that I have a kid that's out there racing cars at the highest level in the country? It's a world that allows us to do whatever we choose. Go out today, this week, and encourage a young person to live out their dreams. That's what Living Large is about. And if you're not personally living out your dreams, let's get started today. Let's go out there and thank God for everything He's blessed us with and all the blessings He's going to give us in the future. Hey, appreciate you. We'll see you next week on Living Large Radio with Mark Henry.
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0: I'll let you know when there's no cease. You won't have to know. 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
1: ICE, to me, is a criminal operation. 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
6: All right, news roundup and information overload hour. Here's our toll-free telephone number this Monday. It is 800-941-SEAN if you want to be a part of the program. This time tomorrow, I will be on Air Force One flying with the president to China for his summit. We'll be checking in on this radio program probably every day. Well, maybe I can check in tomorrow. I'll try. But every day, other than maybe not tomorrow, we will be reporting live and feeding interviews back and so on and so forth that I'll be doing. Now, I know everybody has been watching the events in Iran, and one of the complaints, the biggest complaint people have, is that gas prices have gone up, not nearly as high as when Joe Biden was president. But you know what? If you can pay $2, $2.50 a gallon of gasoline, why do you want to pay $4.25? You don't. And yeah, it's difficult. However, when you think of what's at stake, and that would be a nuclear armed Iran, I don't think it's much of an option. And, you know, as Marco Rubio said and articulated last week when we covered his press conference, imagine if the Iranians did have a nuclear weapon, forget the Strait of Hormuz, they'd be able to hold the entire world hostage and blackmail us constantly around the clock, and there'd be very little we can do to stop it. Now, the president has floated this idea, said it's a great idea, actually. We're going to take off the gas tax for a period of time. On the federal level, that's 18.4 cents per gallon on gasoline, 24.4 cents a gallon on diesel. Anyway, here to weigh in more on this and much more, Congressman Scott Perry of Pennsylvania. Sir, how are you?
7: I'm well, Sean. Great to be with you. Be careful when you're in China. If they ask you to go get a checkup, don't go. They'll want to harvest your organs. But I know you're a smart guy, Sean. You know.
6: Well, I really appreciate that. The other warnings I've gotten are you better understand that inside your hotel room that they actually have secret hallways and that there are often live people watching and monitoring you in the room. The other piece of information I got is my room is going to be bugged, not if it's going to be bugged.
7: Yep.
6: And that they'll have infrared, you know, night vision cameras that'll be watching me take a shower. And I'm like, oh, that's all very comforting.
7: Yeah, it's the Communist Party of China, and that's the things they do. And, of course, you know, we have their accolades and proponents in the United States of America. So just, Sean, you're a smart guy. You'll be careful, I know, and you'll be...
6: Well, I don't think you can be that careful. I mean, my producer said to me, well, just put on a bathing suit when you're going to take a shower. I'm like, well, how do you put the bathing suit on without taking your underwear off?
7: Right.
6: I mean, yeah. You know, you're getting naked at some point, one way or the other. And if the Communist Chinese are that interested in me. Now, I'll give you another little piece of the puzzle. And it wasn't exactly the most comforting call, but I did get a call saying, just so you know, they will know you're there and they will pay added attention to you because they're very aware that you are close to President Trump. I said, gee, thanks for the heads up. I really appreciate it.
7: Yeah, the point is to never trust a communist, right? But you already know that. So these people have.
6: Well, you have any tips for me then, Congressman? Because I'm a little befuddled on this.
7: Well, of course, don't say anything that you wouldn't want the Communist Chinese Party to know or hear. And the rest of the stuff, you know, where you change, how do you go to the bathroom and take a shower and all that stuff. Just, you know, you're going to have to give away some of your, what is it, your you're just going to have to be careful there and not be humiliated by knowing that somebody's likely.
6: What is this going to be up on Chinese version of OnlyFans, whatever that site is that I guess has become so popular? I'm going to be on that website, the Chinese version, or what?
7: I don't think so, but just be modest, Sean, and just understand that the Chinese Communist Party has no borders like the United States of America.
6: Well, I'll be honest, Congressman, I already know it because I've gotten phone calls from the FBI, my attorney has, saying that the Chinese have hacked into my phone, the Russians hacked into my phone, and the Iranians hacked into my phone. Why the hell they're so interested in my life, I don't know.
7: Well, you're a problem for them because you're outspoken about China and the Communist Party. But
6: I don't trust President Xi as far as I can throw him. How's that? There's a good start. I'll say that in my room loud and clear.
7: I agree with you, and so that's why they are interested in you. But you just keep holding the line. Hang around President Trump. You'll be safe, and you'll make it back, and you'll have great stories to tell us. But you wanted to talk about E-15, didn't you?
6: Well, that's part of it. First of all, do you support the president suspending the gas tax while he finishes up the situation with Iran?
7: Yeah, I always support people paying less taxes. Absolutely. And while we need to fund the federal government's roadway system and the transportation system, we always pay the tax, but there's never any reduction in spending. And so maybe we can actually have a conversation about reduction in spending for our highways and our infrastructure. That would be awesome. So, yeah, absolutely. We want to make sure our money is spent as efficiently as it can be. And I can tell you, as a guy on the Transportation and Infrastructure Committee, that is not the case.
6: Well, okay. So we really don't need it. Then why is it being pushed down our throat and down the throat of, you know, for example, truckers have been suffering enough in this country. Why are they paying more, 30 cents more for a gallon of diesel as a result of this when we really don't need it? And our supply is, we have enough supply for a couple hundred years.
7: So this is a long story, Sean. It started probably in the 70s with the agricultural policies of America, where we used to make sure that farmers didn't all grow the same thing because they'd be wiped out in a season. That was gotten rid of in the Nixon administration, and we decided that we were going to produce corn at a massive rate and corn syrup, which, you know, we can get into the health effects of corn syrup and everything that corn is involved in. And this isn't to impugn our farmers because, look, Sean, I started out baling hay and picking fruit and working hard just like you did at a young age. But our farmers are struggling right now. And this is the government tried to fix something. And of course, they screwed it up. And now they're fixing it again with screwing it up worse. And so each one of us, every time we buy a gallon of gas or diesel, we're paying a hidden tax to make sure that farmers have this very special market just to themselves. And we want to help our farmers. And so we know that they need to sell their crops, and we're dealing with China and tariffs and so on and so forth. But there's another part of the equation here that we're not talking about. You did the renewable fuel standard, which is tied to ethanol. It is tied to biodiesel. And it requires us, Sean, to make more of these products than we actually consume. And so what that does is the government pays for that additional, and we're paying $750 or more a gallon for this ethanol to be made. That's what it costs the taxpayers. And then you pay more for it at the pump on top of that. So this is terrible policy. We all want to help our farmers, but there's a way to do this, Sean. One of the reasons that we use ethanol is because it's an octane booster. What you and I used to know as leaded additives in our gasoline, that's been outlawed for a long time, and we don't want our cars to do what we call knocking. And so we use ethanol to do that. But we don't need as much as we produce, yet the government mandates that we produce it and buy it, and you pay for that in your taxes, and then you pay for it.
6: Well, why don't we just export the E-15 and then keep the cheaper gas for ourselves because we don't need it in the first place? In other words, I don't want to ever hurt an American farmer. I mean, they feed not only the country, but they feed the world. And they've gotten so efficient at what they do, they've almost been a victim of their own success.
7: Right, right. Sean, none of these other countries want this ethanol either. You know that when it's less efficient in your gas tank. So if you filled up with a tank of regular gasoline without ethanol, you'd go much further, maybe a third further than a tank full with ethanol added to it. And so who would want a less efficient, more expensive product? Only in America, by the American government. And of course, they're looking to expand this program this week And we've been willing to help our farmers. I was on the task force, and I said, look, I want to help farmers, too. I worked on a farm. I'm surrounded by farms. They are struggling. But we've got to get rid of this mandate to produce more than we can actually use because we can't afford it, and it actually raises the cost of gasoline. Who's for that? None of us are for that.
6: Quick break. More with Congressman Scott Perry of Pennsylvania on the other side. 800-941-SHAWN, our number, if you want to be a part of the program this Monday. Listen, if you're in business, I mean, just to open the door of your business, well, you know, state law, local laws, federal laws, I mean, you can't open your business until you have this insurance, that insurance, and that means you usually have to deal with this agent, that agent. 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
12: What are the Republican National Committee in Washington, D.C., and the North Carolina Republican Party going to do to make sure the Senate seat of retiring Senator Tom Tillis does not fall into the hands of the Democrats? Democrats see this as an opportunity to pick up a seat and perhaps even become the majority party in the U.S. Senate. You can hear all about this and other news of the Republican Party of North Carolina while having lunch with the North Carolina Republican Party Chairman, Jason Simmons. Jason's has a deep resume of public service in both D.C. and here in North Carolina. The lunch is Thursday, May 21st at beautiful Pinehurst Country Club No. 9. Just Google Moore County Republican Men's Club. That's Moore County Republican Men's Club to register. One fee includes a delicious three-course lunch and Jason's presentation.
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0: now. Congressman Scott Perry, Pennsylvania, is with us. 800-941-SHAWN. Your calls are coming up as well, straight ahead. You know, you mentioned a couple of things here. So, and I support our farmers fully. And the question is, if for example, our, for health purposes, you know, high fructose corn syrup is not something that we're really going to want in our diet long term. If we're not going to want to use this to enhance our fuel and it's costing consumers a lot more. Okay, there's got to be a way to help our farmers legitimately and not have them suffer massive losses or any losses for that matter, transition into the food, the products that we all want, need, and desire, and keep them whole in the process. Is there a way that you've thought of that you can do that?
1: Yeah, I think we can. I think, look, if they want to open up the year-round market to E15, we're certainly open to that. But then just make sure the renewable fuel standards doesn't mandate that we make and blend so much more than we actually need. What that does, when we require that, then refiners that can't use all that have to buy a thing called a RIN, which is a credit. And the credit actually is going to put refiners out of business. So there's a way to do this, to phase it in and to do it smartly so that you help the farmers at the same time keep refining, keep lower gas prices, and work yourself out of this system. Look, the farmers in America should be growing sugarcane, but since the 70s, we don't do that anymore either. We just grow corn and make corn syrup out of it. And you know, you already talked about the dietary concerns. Coca-Cola, look, I represent Chocolate Town USA, Hershey, you know, we have these sugar wars in Congress as well. America can make this stuff more cheaply, more efficiently, more safely than any other country on the planet. But yet we choose not to do it because of these boneheaded policies. And so there are solutions. But look, it means that people have to get out of their...
0: Maybe I'm just a little bit old-fashioned. And I understand tallow oil is better than, you know, other oils that we use to fry foods, et cetera, et cetera. At the end of the day, I mean, doesn't it really come down to the American people and the choices that they make? I'll give you an example. My producer, Linda, I mean, she couldn't give up cursing after 10 years of trying for Lent, so she decided to give up chocolate for Lent, which to me was a cop-out on her part, and it's just she is, you know, incapable of actually giving a real sacrifice for Lent, and so it became a long, drawn-out discussion. I don't think candy... I don't think a lot of sugar is healthy for anybody. However, if people want to eat that stuff, go right ahead.
1: Right.
0: And at the end of the day, if people choose that they want to eat this, whatever it is they want to eat, why should we really care?
1: Well, it shouldn't be our choice, and we shouldn't mandate these things. Unfortunately, consumers don't really have much of a choice in this thing because just like the big ethanol lobby, the big sugar lobby, and folks like that determine our choices for us. If you want to buy some of these things, the only thing they're made with is this high corn fructose syrup. And so you really don't have a choice. I mean, I get that Linda has a hard time giving up cussing. I mean, she's living in America listening to some of these people that you talk about on your show every day.
0: Why are you rationalizing her inability to do a simple thing like give up cursing?
1: Her, and I like her, and I represent Hershey, Pennsylvania.
2: See that?
1: Too, so.
2: Thank you, Congressman. Somebody was, you know. Some sense.
1: She's got a point there, but you do as well, Sean. I mean, we should have the choice. The point is that these big consortiums, they take over these industries, and the consumer doesn't have a choice, and that's what's going to happen with E15. You won't have a choice because there's so many trucks that are going to go to the gas station. They only have so many tanks in each truck. They're not going to run a special truck out there for the blend of gasoline that you want. You're going to have to buy what's available. And your car is going to be less efficient. You're going to be paying more for it. And what are your options?
0: If you come up with the perfect solution that won't hurt our farmers, I'm on board. Because I agree. The consumer should not pay a hidden tax for gasoline or for diesel. I totally agree with you.
1: Yep.
0: Ethan. And if we can do it in a way that doesn't hurt our great farmers, I'm all for it.
1: Yep, we can do it, Sean. Just we can do E15 year-round. Just phase out the renewable fuel standards. And then we'll buy what the market bears and no more, and you and I won't have to pay extra for it. And that will actually be fuel freedom, which is what we're looking for in America.
0: Congressman Scott Perry, Pennsylvania, thank you, sir. Appreciate your hard work. 800-941-SEAN if you want to be a part of the program. Don't you love all the advice I'm getting for this trip to China, Linda? It's really given me a very high degree of and high level of comfort. I mean, why do they care about me?
2: You should be feeling very warm and fuzzy. Sounding great.
0: We'll talk about more on the other side about this.
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12: While the warm days of spring will continue this week, we will see some relief around Friday, though. Overnight tonight, clear sky, 67 for your low. For Monday, sunny skies, warm, 93 for a high. Clear Monday night, 64. Tuesday, another warm one, sunny with a high of 92. Wednesday, more sunshine, 93. Thursday, look for a high of 90. And Friday, chance of showers and thunderstorms, high of 79. I'm Steve Leader Adams. In the Weather Center.
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2: Welcome back, ladies and gentlemen. It's bottom of the hour, 3:30 here on the East Coast, and we are so happy to have you back with us here on the Sean Hannity Show. And guess who we have on the line? Not an impersonator, the real

0: I mean, I didn't want to tell you and hurt your feelings, but I hear you're going to be doing some interesting things in China. So who am I to judge?
1: It'll be interesting for sure.
0: How has it been so far? You sound exhausted.
1: No, I'm actually trying to talk low because there's like a room full of people out there, including a million Secret Service people. But it's in a hold room. I've already had my bags checked and all that sort of thing. And I will tell you, they do a great job. I will tell you, the brave men and women in Secret Service are amazing. The number of people, the logistics involved in this is unbelievable when you actually watch it up close and personal. Now, for the president, it's easy for him. I mean, somebody will pack his clothes, get him ready. I mean, he's been busy all day. The Secretary of War has been in hearings all day. I understand he's coming on the trip. I'm just getting a little bit of word that, you know, there are going to be a lot of people on the plane. I don't want to give it away now, and hopefully I'll get a chance to talk to a lot of them and be feeding all that back to you. And, you know, it's not a fun trip. It's not a play trip. It's a work trip. And it's really important, too. I mean, look, I don't care, you know, what's going on with Iran. I believe is going to resolve itself, as I say every day. And I think that will be sooner than later. It will be on the president's timetable, not anyone else's. It is interesting, the new quotient there, which is the UAE now, you know, separating from OPEC. I think that will help increase oil production, which will lower prices, supply and demand crisscross. That dictates the price. And I think that's going to be very good. But they're also engaged themselves with the Iranians, which is now another problem because you got the U.S., Israel, now the UAE. And, you know, I think on the other side of this, I think the guy that's been most right on it is probably Lindsey Graham. So that's going to be a part of it. But with all that said, you know, our number one top geopolitical foe is China. And, you know, for example, you know a very close friend of mine who's a great inventor. And he has more patents than anybody I know in the world. And every one of those patents, without exception, has been stolen by the communist Chinese. I know Elon Musk is going to be here. How much of his technology that he developed, for example, for electric cars, was likely taken by the Chinese?
0: Without question.
1: He meant to be a partner. And you know I love Tesla because I own one. It's the best car I've ever driven. And I didn't buy it for, quote, environmental reasons, but... So, you know, there's a lot of high stakes issues here in play. I'm sure the issue of Taiwan will come up. I'm sure the Iranian situation comes up. I'm sure the Strait of Hormuz comes up. You know, the president also, you know, people really, it frustrates me that they don't listen to him and they don't want to understand him. They just have this knee jerk reaction to hate him. But one thing he's always made clear that people do need to understand, he expects his geopolitical foes to be looking out for their country first. He's America first, and he expects President Xi to be China first. He expects Putin to be Russia first. And, you know, the Iranians are too stupid to be anything first because they just want to be suicidal and dumb. Because they come from a death cult. So I don't know if you can even count them in any category. The North Koreans would be the same thing. You know, it was pretty miraculous what the president did in his first term with Kim Jong-un, little rocket man. All he ever gave of Kim Jong-un was his time. And that's it. And then the rockets stopped being tested. They stopped being fired. The remains of American soldiers that have been held for decades and decades were returned. And, you know, we kind of hit this space of detente that is, for the most part, held ever since. Do I expect that there's going to be any massive, huge revelations? No, but I can tell you this. The one thing that I know about President Trump, having known him for 30 years, is he leaves nothing on the table. He will leave nothing unsaid. And whatever he wants to tell President Xi, he's going to tell him. If he thinks a deal is in the best interest of the U.S., he will make that deal. If it's not, he's not making that deal. And all of these people, they're going to be scratching their stupid, you know, legacy media mob wooden heads that don't want to understand him, will never be able to absorb

0: absorb that that's what his agenda is. Interesting, fun side note part of this, when I went with him on the Gulf State trip, and we went to Saudi Arabia and Qatar, Qatar, however you prefer to pronounce it, and the UAE, I'm just telling you from experience, the man does not sleep, period, end of sentence.
1: I know somebody like that.
0: Who? Me.
1: Yeah, exactly like that.
0: In the 30 years I've known President Trump, I have talked to him every hour on the 24-hour clock. That means 1 a.m., 2 a.m., 3 a.m., 4 a.m., 5 a.m., 6 a.m., 7 a.m., you name it. We've spoken multiple times in every hour. And, you know, you have to admire somebody that is that devoted, dedicated to his job. I mean, people wonder, you know, the media got no access to Joe Biden. Joe Biden was not capable of doing what Donald Trump does on a daily basis, right? And President Trump does it every day. I thought he was hilarious yesterday. And they're like a bunch of robotic, you know, brain dead people. They don't get his sense of humor. He's just messing with them the whole time. No one human being on the face of the earth takes up more space in people's brains than Donald J. Trump.
1: And he does it rent free. I mean, he really is. He's always a capitalist.
0: I mean, look at Gavin Newsom, for example. Case in point. Now, I have lived rent free in his head. I don't know why he's obsessed with constantly, you know, going after me, but it's nothing compared to his stalking of President Trump. And I actually think in the end, he's kind of fell for the bait. And I think he hurts himself every time he does it, because then that gives Trump another reason to hit him, which is awesome.
1: Yeah, but I think to your point, you know, Gavin Newsom, first of all, how he ever got through that thick, disgusting mound of hair on his head to even get rent-free in his brain is amazing. But to be perfectly fair to you, Sean, you know,
0: put a filter on Linda. So, you know, for the rest of the week, while I'll be reporting in every day, and we're going to send back interviews every day, I am not responsible for whatever comes out of your mouth.
1: What does that mean? First of all, I'm always on my best behavior. Take it easy.
0: First of all, you know, sauce, you know, silver palate pasta.
1: Listen, if that's the worst thing that comes out of my mouth, the audience will be grateful because I say it right and you don't.
0: This room. How do you say sauce? Just asking. Sauce. He says it like a normal person.
1: First of all, you asked a stranger. For all I know, you gave him a 20. I can't see anything.
0: New York. No, I'm not giving him a 20. I didn't give him a 100. I didn't give him a penny. How do you say talk radio? Talk radio. Normal. Not like you. It's not talk radio. It's not New York. It's not silver palate pasta sauce. You know, you do know that you speak an entirely different language that I have to decipher.
1: You're a disaster. This is how you want to part for China. China. You know, I know somebody else who's very popular who talks a little different.
0: Who?
1: Mr. Trump.
0: Yeah, but he's just messing around. You can't help it.
1: That's not true. Are you going to ask the president about Eileen Wang while you're on the plane?
0: The woman that was...
1: The mayor.
0: Yeah.
1: Of Arcadia, who is an illegal agent for China. I'm like, oh, this is a fun way to start the trip.
0: Yeah, but and then she got elected mayor. I couldn't believe
1: it. I know. I'm like, oh, Newsom, did you know her too? I'm just curious. Maybe that's why he's so freaked out.
0: Look, one of the biggest issues, Fox covered it today, to me, is why is China buying up thousands and thousands of acres of American farmland, ranch land, land near military installations? That troubles me a lot. I mean, if I went over there with a boatload of money, like all the money you have, and I tried to buy up those very things in President Xi's China, do you think I'd get to first base? Do you think I'd have any shot?
1: Absolutely not.
0: That?
1: Absolutely not.
0: Not. Well, why are we letting them do it?
1: 100% right. I'm very afraid of these AI data centers. That's the stuff that has my stomach turning. We're seeing a lot of eminent domain foreclosures.
0: Yeah, where is she out in California?
1: Who, Eileen Wang?
0: Yeah.
1: She is in Arcadia, California.
0: Yeah, that's what I thought.
1: Instead of being the People's Republic of China, it's the People's Republic of California. It works out just great for her.
0: Look, we have a couple of things working in our favor going in. Their economy is going to Adam Schiff. That's number one. Number two, the president being tough on trade and tariffs, that has put a dent in their economy. I don't like that there are reports they've been helping the Iranians. They're close to the Russians. You know, they're close to all the wrong people. There is an axis of evil, but there's always been one. And, you know, there probably always will be one. And in this case, it's Russia, it's China, it's Iran, it's North Korea. And so, you know, I mean, the only thing I can say is, I mean, I wish people had a greater understanding and confidence. There's nothing that's not going to be said there. I mean, when you have President Trump, Marco Rubio, Pete Hegseth, all these people, you know, none of them are going to give a flying rip what President Xi thinks. They're not. And he can bring up whatever agenda items they want. Unless it's beneficial to America, it's just not going to happen. It's really that simple. Do I wish I could be a fly on the wall? Hell yeah. I mean, I think that'd be the coolest thing on earth. But, you know, I've got to be able to pay the bills.
1: Listen, you are in a very unique experience, and that was why I had said to you that I wanted you to do this without the stress of a million other things on your shoulders, like this show. So
0: it was also technically a little more
1: problematic
0: than usual.
1: But I do think, Sean, in some regard, I mean, you know, we're all kind of watching you. You're taking this trip for all of us. You know, you're the average Joe on the plane, right? You're the guy who gets to go, and you kind of are that fly on the wall.
0: I'm like the son of the prison guard, waiter, and, you know, family court officer that gets, you know, that, trust me, growing up, nobody ever thought I'd be on Air Force One. I do pinch myself. It is a great honor. And to kind of pass that experience on and be able to pass it on to our great audience, which has given me this amazing life, I'm so grateful to all of them. It did get a little eerie last week when the guy called in. I have a premonition. Don't go. Don't go on the trip.
1: That was creepy.
0: Yeah, well, unfortunately, people in my life heard it, too. I'm like, oh, no.
1: Listen, man, everybody's got a family. And, you know, you're somebody's, you know, spouse, somebody's brother, somebody's father.
0: My last words. What did I say? You know what I said. First of all,
1: hasta la vista, baby. I thought it was weird, yeah.
0: What did I say?
1: Hasta la vista, baby.
0: Well, I could say, you can add that to my remarks. I'll put that in there. I said, first of all, thank you for the amazing, undeserved life that I've had, number one. And I want everyone to keep fighting for the greatest country God gave man. I want God to bless all of our audience, all of the people, my kids, everyone, Ainsley, everyone near and dear, my radio family, my TV family, my audiences. Thank you so much. I love you all. I will be praying for all of you. I know where I'm going. I believe that there is a God in heaven, and that's where we're all headed. We all really are on God's time when you think about it.
1: We're never promised more than the day we're in. And on that note, Sean Hannity, safe travels, and we will check in with you tomorrow.
0: Dumping me off my own show.
1: I am. It's actually kind of fun. It's a lot of power.
0: Wow. That didn't take long. All right. I will be checking in tomorrow from China. All right.
1: All right, boss. Safe travels.
0: Have a great show. Tell Rose we love her and I said hi.
1: Will do, boss.
0: All right. Talk later.
1: Talk later. All right, ladies and gentlemen, even though Sean doesn't like that I say that, we are so happy to be with you. We hope you enjoyed that little bit of time with Sean. If you'd like to give Rose a call, please call us at 800-941-SEAN. That's 800-941-7326. We'll be right back.
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0: Welcome back to the Sean Hannity Show. My name is Rose, and I'm sitting in for him today. Loved the interview, Linda, that you did with Sean. That was awesome just to get an update. It'll be interesting to hear as the days go by what else is transpiring. We have former Speaker of the House and best-selling author Newt Gingrich joining us next after the break. Don't go away, because he's my personal favorite. I have like a political crush on him, if you can call it that. Our phone number here, because I'd love to hear from you, is 800-941-SEAN. 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
6: News this hour from Town Hall. I'm Keith Peters in Washington. The National Mall is the center of a rally called Rededicate 250, a national jubilee of prayer, praise, and thanksgiving. A national gathering calling believers across America to unite in worship, repentance, prayer, and gratitude. Reverend Samuel Rodriguez, president of the National Hispanic Christian Leadership Conference and pastor of the New Seasons Church in Sacramento, was one of the speakers today and led the gathering in prayer.
7: Just and holy God, with reverence and humility, we ask that justice flow in this land. Let justice roll like a stream as America defends the vulnerable, confronts injustice with courage, and ensures that fairness is applied to all.
6: The entire gathering from Washington is being broadcast over the Salem Radio Network. Analysis by the Committee to Unleash Prosperity shows the recent jobs report had more impact than it first appeared. Correspondent Ken Lorman reports.
8: Economists were upbeat about the April jobs report, revealing payrolls were up 115,000 and unemployment steady at 4.3%. The Committee to Unleash Prosperity adds that with the most recent reductions, the federal workforce has shrunk by roughly 345,000 since the start of President Trump's second term. That's one of the largest post-World War II downsizings. The group adds that the April jobs report now indicates roughly 717,000 more private sector jobs were added during the same time frame. Ken Lorman reporting.
6: The Committee to Unleash Prosperity contrasts this data with the Biden administration, which added 116,000 federal workers, including at the Internal Revenue Service. More on these stories at townhall.com.
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6: The USS Gerald R. Ford has returned home to Virginia, Bob Agnew reports.
11: The world's largest aircraft carrier is back at port at Naval Station Norfolk after an 11-month deployment. That's the longest since the Vietnam War. The Ford supported the U.S. war with Iran and the capture of Venezuelan President Nicolas Maduro. Defense Secretary Pete Hegseth was on hand for the arrival Saturday of the carrier group, which included the destroyer USS Bainbridge as well. Bob Agnew reporting.
6: Authorities say a driver crashed into multiple cars and pedestrians in Oakland, California late Saturday night, killing three people. The crash happened shortly after 11 p.m. Three people were pronounced dead at the scene and five others were injured. The Oakland Fire Department says two of those injured are in critical condition. News and analysis at townhall.com. From Washington, I'm Keith Peters reporting. Federal investigators have released some preliminary findings in last month's deadly crash of a small plane in Texas.
12: The Cessna 421C, carrying five people to a pickleball tournament near Austin, broke apart in midair. It took off from Amarillo on April 30th, about 9:10 p.m., crashed 2 hours later, roughly 40 miles southwest of Austin. The pilot and all four passengers died. The investigation found the pilot had reported problems with the plane's anti-icing system during the flight. Investigators say they found pieces of the plane across a 1.25-mile debris field. Rich Thomason reporting.
6: New York's governor is pleading with unions whose workers serve North America's largest commuter rail system to return to the negotiating table, saying she'll provide refreshments if they'll work to end a two-day-old strike. More on these stories at townhall.com.
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14: Well, we will see some relief from all this warm spring. around Friday when we'll see some showers roll in here. Until then, it's going to be rather warm. Overnight tonight, clear skies and 67. For Monday, sunny skies, 93 for your high. Clear again Monday night and 64. Tuesday, another hot one, sunny, 92. Wednesday, more sunshine, 93. Thursday, a slight chance of showers. Look for a high of 90. And then for Friday, good chance for showers, high of 79. I'm Steve Leader Adams in the Weather Center.
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0: Russian Revolution was against the billionaires of their time.
1: The tax system as we have it is fundamentally unjust. We are speaking about living in the wealthiest city in the wealthiest country in the history of the world, where 1 in 4 New Yorkers are living in poverty.
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5: Secretary of State Marco Rubio, here we are on board Air Force One. We're headed to China. These meetings are very critical. I mean, my first question, do you view China as our top geopolitical foe?
6: Yeah, it's both our top political challenge geopolitically, and it's also the most important relationship for us to manage. I mean, it's a big, powerful country. It's going to continue to grow, but we're going to have interests of ours that are going to be in conflict with interests of theirs. And to avoid wars and maintain peace and stability in the world, we're going to have to manage those. There are clearly areas where they're so important for the United States that we're going to have to raise those issues, and we'll continue to do so. The president's going to continue to do so. There might be some areas of cooperation, too, and we want to make sure we don't walk away from those.
5: You know, it's interesting. The one thing the president always says, he's America first. He understands President Xi is going to be China first, Putin will be Russia first. I think having that understanding is a little bit unique, historically speaking, as if we should be surprised that they put their country above ours.
6: Actually, foreign policy and national security matters work best when you understand that point. Every country should do what's in the best interest of their country. And then where there are areas of alignment, where what's in our best interest and their best interest are aligned, that's where you have cooperation. That's where you have alliances. That's where you have strong bonds of friendship. When there's conflict, that's between what they want and what we want. That's where the work of diplomacy and these personal relationships between the leaders are so critical. And there are times when some of those issues of conflict are irreconcilable. I think Iran is an example of that. The clerical regime wants to have a nuclear weapon, and the world, led by President Trump, says that's completely impossible, cannot happen. So, unfortunately, there's some areas like that where it comes up. But there are areas where if we can find areas of commonality, that's very powerful and important. But we will have to manage these bilateral differences because they're very significant. And when it's two big, powerful countries, you know, that falling apart could have tremendous significance on the global economy and on global peace.
5: I want to get back to Iran in a second. Let me stay on China. Trade, tariffs, intellectual property theft, Taiwan. Their help of Iran, I think, is part of it also.
6: Yeah, all those topics will come up. There's no doubt about it. In the case of the Indo-Pacific, Taiwan, and so forth, it's not in China's interest or anyone's interest for there to be any sort of forced change in the status quo. I think stability there is very important. We've made clear to them, you know, that any support for Iran would obviously be detrimental for our relationship. That obviously is going to come up in this conversation. On trade, look. The United States is very clear. We have to be able to make our own stuff. We cannot depend on China or any country, for that matter, for 100% of anything that we need. You know, when you depend on any other country for 100% of what you need, you're very vulnerable. Likewise, you know, China wants the world to be dependent on them for 100%, because it gives them strength and leverage. So that's a perfect example of an area in which our interests are not aligned. But the president's very committed to bringing back factories, bringing back industrial capacity to the United States, and diversifying where we get our rare earths, our critical minerals, our supply chains.
5: You know, President Trump has described President Xi to me in interviews as stoic, all business. No niceties in that sense, although there will be a state dinner. Now, I know this is your first trip to China, but not your first go around with China.
6: Yeah. Well, look, their system is very disciplined. It's very focused. When you speak to them, they have an agenda. They go through that agenda. The president's style is quite different, but they seem to have a very good, at least interpersonal relationship, and that's important. Look, the differences between the countries remain, but the ability to manage it becomes not easy, but easier when the heads of state have a good working relationship, and they seem to.
5: Yeah, well, I think so, too. What would you say, What is your read on President Xi? I mean, you read that their economy is struggling. You read that he's isolated. You read both Putin and President Xi have a pretty high degree of paranoia. What is your read as you look at President Xi from a distance going into the meeting?
6: Yeah, I think my read has been what I think has been for a while, and that is China has a plan. I mean, they clearly view themselves, they believe they will be the world's most powerful country. They'll surpass the United States, and they have a plan to do it. And they're executing on that plan, and I don't blame them. If I were the Chinese government, I'd have the same plan. We, on the other hand, don't view it that way, and we don't want to see anything. We're not trying to constrain China, but their rise cannot come at our expense. Their rise cannot come at our fall. So there's an area where we're just going to have a difference of opinion. But my view of them and of the government in China is they're very confident. They have a plan, and they're trying to execute on that plan, which is fine. I understand that from a nation state perspective. But when that plan is in conflict with the national interest of the United States, we need to do what's right for the United States. And that'll come up on this trip. But more importantly, that'll be a feature of this relationship for a long time.
5: It's kind of hard. It's not a fair question to ask. But if you had a goal coming out of this summit, because this is a big deal that you're going, that the president is going, the Secretary of Defense is on this plane, and so many others, and every top business leader in America is going on this trip. It's kind of crazy. If you had a goal, what you would like, you would say would be, how would you define a successful trip?
6: Well, I think it's already a success because we're going, and we're going to be able to talk to them as opposed to at them. You know, one thing is to exchange phone calls, and another thing is to put out messages and press releases and statements. But when the leaders are actually engaging personally, not just the president to president, but me with their foreign minister and Pete Hegseth with their defense minister and so forth, it creates channels of communication that can prove valuable in a time of potential conflict or where there might be heightened tension. So that's important. I also think, and we're not prepared to announce this yet, but there are a couple of unique areas of cooperation that we can work together on. The obvious ones are obviously fentanyl precursor production, which China, because their system can do this, can really crack down on that. That would help lower fentanyl deaths in the United States. And there are a couple other areas of international relations where perhaps we intend to talk to them about discreetly. We're not going to announce it in the media, but areas that we both share some concern over.
5: I have a friend of mine. He's a great inventor. And the level of intellectual property theft not just impacted his entire business, but it's impacting many American companies. Big issue?
6: That's right. An enormous issue. And one that we're going to continue to raise, even as we try to protect our companies and our competitive advantage, we're going to raise that with them. I don't think there's any point in denying that the fact of the matter is that a lot of the advancements, not all, but a lot of the advancements you've seen in the commercial sector, in the industrial sector, in the technological sector in China, is a product of intellectual property theft and or reverse engineering, which is the same thing, of our own technology. So that has to be addressed. But I also think we can't only rely on that. We have to stay ahead of the curve on innovation. You know, one thing is if you're stealing or taking the stuff that was cutting edge 5 years ago, but the things that are going to be cutting edge 5 years from now, we've got to continue to invest and push our companies to continue to stay ahead of that pace of theft and continue to lead the world in innovation.
5: Maybe the best way to transition to the issue of Iran, which I want to ask you about, is that China's both public statements and their actions, although it was interesting that Chinese tanker got hit in the Strait of Hormuz, but obviously they've been taking a very different position. You keep reading the intelligence and showing they've been helping the Iranians. Obviously, it's more important to them.
6: We've made the argument to the Chinese, and I hope it's compelling, and they'll have a chance to do something about it at the United Nations later this week when there's a resolution just condemning Iran on what they're doing with the Straits. Look, there's three things. The Chinese have ships stuck in the Persian Gulf because setting up a system that says we're going to let certain ships through but others not, it's easier said than done. And you saw a Chinese, not Chinese flag vessel, but it was a Chinese cargo, got hit over the weekend. I'm sure Iran didn't do it deliberately, but they did it. It happened. And so that's why these Chinese ships are stuck in there. The second is, I don't think that China, it's a huge source of instability. It threatens to destabilize Asia more than any other part of the world because it's heavily reliant on the Straits for energy. And the third reason is because China's economy is export driven, meaning their economy is fueled not by what they consume domestically, but by what they make and sell to other countries. Well, if all the countries of the world economies are melting down because of this crisis in the Straits, they're going to be buying less Chinese product, and the Chinese exports are going to drop precipitously. So it's in their interest to resolve this. We hope to convince them to play a more active role in getting Iran to walk away from what they're doing now and trying to do now in the Persian Gulf.
5: You know, I thought you had a lot of jobs by being the Secretary of State and the NSA, head of the NSA. Then you had to go in and become White House Press Secretary.
6: Caroline is irreplaceable. I was just a pitching.
5: It seemed that you like it. It seemed like you're having fun.
6: Well, yeah, I don't know if I'd have fun if I had to do it every week. But one time ain't too bad, and I enjoyed it, you know, and it was about foreign policy mostly, so I was honored to be able to do it. But we can't wait till Caroline gets back. She had a beautiful baby, and we wish her the best, but we can't wait to see her back.
5: I think she was beautiful. But now that we are on the issue of Iran, let me specifically ask you, because it seems like there are two major issues that just continue to percolate. And I had a conversation with the president, a private conversation, and I did ask him if I could talk about it. And it was, you know, I asked him maybe a week ago, I said, you know, are you going to go back to bombing? I said, you could probably wipe out their economy in 15 minutes. He goes, no, Sean, I could knock it out in five. He goes, but then he said something, and you referenced this in your press when you were filling in for Caroline. And you said, imagine the world with a nuclear-armed Iran, and forget about the Strait. They would hold the entire world hostage.
6: That's right.
5: There always seems to come out of nowhere these bizarre conspiracy theories. Oh, the president is doing this for Israel, or for Fox News host, or Bibi Netanyahu. That, I ask everybody, did he have any choice based on what Steve Witkoff told us?
6: No, look, every president in the last 20 years has been worried about the Iran nuclear program. Obama did a nuclear deal with them because he was worried about it. Not a good nuclear deal, but he made one. The president reversed it and imposed crippling sanctions and took out Soleimani, who was a threat to the United States. Joe Biden was begging to get back into a nuclear deal with them. The whole world, you know, the French, the Germans, the UK, they imposed new sanctions on Iran last year, snapback sanctions, because of the nuclear threat. The whole world has seen Iran was building up a conventional capability where they would have so many missiles and so many drones that they could overwhelm anybody's defenses. Once they had that, nobody could do anything about their nuclear program, because they would say, if you attack our nuclear program, we will wipe out six countries in the Gulf region and you won't be able to defend against it. You won't have enough patriots, you know, because you get these swarms of drones, these swarms of rockets. They were on the verge. In a year from now, they would have been at that point. The president said that's an intolerable risk. People are struggling to make that connection, but the connection is very real. They were building such a high number. They were going to have so many drones and missiles that no one can attack Iran, because the result would be catastrophic for the region. And once they had that immunity, then they would break out towards a weapon. We knew that. The president is not going to allow that to happen under his watch.
5: Yeah. Let's go to the Western Hemisphere. And what is the relationship with Venezuela? And I know it's got to be an issue near and dear to your heart.
6: Yeah.
5: I know your family background, and that's Cuba.
6: Well, on Venezuela, it's been 4 months. So I think we've made some steady progress on improving Venezuela. Look, we're trying to normalize that place. This was a place where a country of incredible wealth, but all the wealth was being stolen. It wasn't going to benefit the Venezuelan people. So we've created mechanisms. You know, all the money they make on oil now goes into a bank account in New York. And it's audited by KPMG, and it's being used to pay the salaries of teachers and firefighters and police officers and university professors. So for the first time in over a decade, the wealth of the country is actually benefiting the people of Venezuela. But there's more work to be done. Ultimately, as we work through this process, we will have to reach a stage of transition where you're going to have to normalize your government. There's going to have to be, you know, a process that's legitimate, that people look at and say this is a legitimate permanent government, presidency, elections, things of that nature. That moment has to arrive, but it has to be, we don't want to wait too long. We want to see it happen, but you don't want to move too fast either, because the whole thing can break. So it's a difficult thing to manage, but it's only 4 months in, and I think we should be pleased. Venezuela is a better place today than it was 4 months ago, but it needs to continue to stay on that path. In the case of Cuba, is a very different situation. There is no economy in Cuba. To the extent there's any wealth in Cuba, it doesn't go to the people. It doesn't even go to the government. The wealth is controlled by a company owned by military generals. They take all the money. They're sitting on billions of dollars. Okay, this is a country where people are literally now eating garbage from the streets, but they have a company that controls all of the money making there that's sitting on $15-16 billion. So it's a broken, non-functional economy, and it's impossible to change it. I wish it were different, but I believe, it's my personal opinion, you cannot change the economic trajectory of Cuba as long as the people who are in charge of it now are in charge of it. That's what's going to have to change, because these people are proven incapable. I hope I'm wrong. We'll give them a chance, but I don't think it's going to happen. I don't think we're going to be able to change the trajectory of Cuba as long as these people are in charge in that regime.
5: If these people are not in charge, I mean, I can envision American wealth and companies, it could become the destination.
6: The one thing Cuba would enjoy is an enormous expatriate community, you know, Cuban Americans that would go back and invest. But I think there would be interest globally. Look, they have significant mineral deposits in Cuba. You know, some of the rare earth minerals, some of the best in the world. They have obviously an incredible opportunity with tourism, with agriculture, very rich farmland. So Cuba should not be a poor country. Its people should not be starving. Its people should be prosperous. And what's most interesting is you see Cubans everywhere in the world, in the United States, but you see them in Europe, you see them in Panama. Cubans leave Cuba, they go to other countries, and they become successful. The only place in the world where Cubans can't seem to prosper and succeed is in Cuba.
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0: 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Now, we're going to hear more of this exclusive interview with Marco Rubio in just a few minutes. And then make sure you watch Hannity tonight. Exclusive interview with the president. President Trump will talk about what happened in the summit. This will be the first exclusive, long, detailed interview about exactly what happens tonight at 9 on Hannity on the Fox News Channel. But don't go away. More with Marco Rubio coming up next.
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20: While the warm days of spring will continue this week, we will see some relief around Friday, though. Overnight tonight, clear skies, 67 for your low. For Monday, sunny skies, warm, 93 for a high. Clear Monday night, 64. Tuesday, another warm one, sunny with a high of 92. Wednesday, more sunshine, 93. Thursday, look for a high of 90, and Friday, chance of showers and thunderstorms, high of 79. I'm Steve Leader Adams in the Weather Center.
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0: Well, it's Mark Simone here for Sean Hannity. Normally, I'm on our big flagship station, WOR in New York, or on iHeart. Now, tonight, Hannity, 9 o'clock, Fox News Channel, exclusive hour-long interview with President Trump. He'll go over everything that happened in the summit. Now, Sean is with the president, traveling on Air Force One with the whole delegation, been in China for a couple of days. And then on the way over, I mean, it's like a 27-hour flight. You got plenty of time. He did this wonderful exclusive interview with Secretary of State Marco Rubio. Let's take a listen.
22: So Vladimir Putin recently said, and I thought this was interesting,

0: Ukrainians to develop new tactics, new techniques, new equipment, new technology that is creating a sort of hybrid asymmetrical warfare. That's impressive, no doubt about it. I mean, if you look at the Russians are losing five times as many soldiers a month as the Ukrainians are. And the Ukrainians are a smaller country and a smaller army for that matter. Although the Ukrainian armed forces are the strongest, most powerful armed forces in all of Europe, just to be clear, right now. Obviously because a lot of the assistance they've gotten, but also because of the battlefield experience that they've gained. As far as the broader conflict, the president just wants to see the war end. He thinks it's a crazy war. And he's right. I mean, you have people dying in massive numbers on both sides. Ukraine is going to spend two decades rebuilding. The damage to the Russian economy is extraordinary. The Russians are losing 15 to 20,000 soldiers a month, dead, not injured, dead. It's a bad war. And we stand prepared. The president stands prepared. His team stands prepared to facilitate a diplomatic end to the war. Unfortunately, we've lost some momentum over the last few months for a variety of reasons. The Ukrainians feel increasingly confident about their battlefield position. They got through the winter. The Russians feel a little bit optimistic because the price of oil is up. But hopefully, you know, whether it's Vladimir Putin's statement or anything else, hopefully we'll reach a point here soon where both parties re-engage and we're prepared to play the role to mediate and to bring that to a conclusion. I think we're the only country in the world that can. If somebody else wants to try, they should do it. But both sides keep telling us we're the only ones that can. In the end, the president wants to see the war end. And if there's something he can do and we can do to help it end, we're going to do it.
1: So you had an opportunity recently to meet with Pope Leo from Chicago,
0: yeah.
1: An American. The only thing that surprised me about his conflict, and I went to Catholic schools for 12 years. I studied Latin. I studied theology, etc. And he said, God doesn't support any conflict. And I'm like, the God of the Old Testament, same as the God in the New Testament. I could start with, you know, David and Goliath. I'm not sure if I agreed with that. And I got killed, you know, in the media. How dare I challenge the Pope? But how did the meeting go? Take us inside.
0: It was a positive meeting. Look, I think I always start with the premise that the papacy and the Pope is not a political office. It's covered by political reporters as a political office, but it's not. It is it's the vicar of Christ. For those of us who are Roman Catholic, it's the belief that he is the successor of Peter and on earth. And so now in that realm, you're going to make statements about social policy and even global policies that are going to touch on politics. And consistently, the church has said that they want to promote peace, that they prefer to avoid wars. They don't like wars. And that's been a position for a long time. Obviously, our perspective is different in that regard. I agree. We wouldn't want wars either. We're not, I don't think we're in favor of war. But for a nation state, which is different from a religious office, for a nation state, there are threats to your security and to the well-being of your people that have to be addressed, ideally through a diplomatic means. But there are conflicts and there are issues in the world that cannot be solved diplomatically, no matter how hard you try. There's been over a decade of work done to try to diplomatically solve Iran's desire and ambition to have a nuclear weapons program. We haven't gotten any result. What was the diplomatic solution for an Adolf Hitler, as an example?
2: None.
0: There was none, right? And unfortunately led to a war. So that's where I think the realm of the geopolitical is different. And has to, we are obviously guided by our faith and we're instructed by our faith. That's the compass by which we live our lives. We also have an obligation to the national security of our country, and that has to be taken into account. That's our primary job, is to keep Americans safe. And that's why we're involved in Iran. That's why we're involved in anything we do around the world.
1: What about the Pope? Was he receptive to your comments and what you were saying?
0: I found him very, it's very unique because traditionally you're meeting with a Pope and he's going to have an accent or he's going to have an interpreter. This is an American Pope. I mean, we spoke for over an hour. We talked about a lot of topics, by the way.
1: Like Chicago baseball. I think he likes the White Sox.
0: Yeah, he does. But this is a Pope, by the way, that understands the United States very well, obviously. He follows our news very carefully. He's quite aware of current events in our country. But also, we had a lot of other things to talk about. He's concerned about religious freedom. You know, he just came back from Africa, where the church is growing very fast, but ISIS and other terrorist elements are threatening Christians in Africa. I think he's concerned about events in Latin America. He had just had a visit from the bishops of Venezuela. So he wanted to inquire as to how I thought that was going. We've actually worked with the church in Cuba

0: We after the hurricane, we distributed or have tried to distribute over $6 million of humanitarian aid via the Catholic Church. We've offered to do more. We've offered to distribute $100 million of humanitarian aid to the Cuban people through the church, and the regime has denied it, the Cuban regime. So there was a lot we covered.
1: And this time, I don't know. I think just to be Secretary of State, that's a pretty cool jacket they gave
0: me. Yeah, it was a gift that somebody gave me, and it's good to wear it on the plane.
1: You were a senator for all these years. I've known you for so many years. We've had a friendship for so many years. How do you compare this job to everything else you've done?
0: Well, it's quite different, right? The work of a legislator involves constituent service, and it involves writing of legislation, committee meetings, oversight, and I enjoyed doing all of that. And it was an important era in our life. This was a very different opportunity. This isn't the executive branch. Here, you're actually executing on laws, and you're basically executing the president's foreign policy. So I enjoy the role, I enjoy the job, and I enjoy working for this president because he's willing to do what others talk about but don't do. You know, when you say, well, we can't do that, and you'll say, why? That's his question. Why? Why can't we do that? Why hasn't this been done before? He is willing to do what others are not willing to do. He is willing to solve unfinished business and not leave it for the next guy or gal. And I admire that, and it's a lot of fun to be a part of it.
1: You know what's frustrated me is there are some that interpret the Trump doctrine, as I call it, as isolationism. Well, he took out the ISIS caliphate, took out Soleimani in Baghdadi, dropped the mother of all bombs on Afghanistan, Midnight Hammer, and he will wrap up Epic Fury. And he did make the raid on Maduro. But I see three lessons he learned in history. And this is the last question. And I see that he saw that over 100 million souls died in the last century. So if you can take out or neutralize a threat ahead of time, it's smart. I also think he learned from Reagan, peace through strength. He built up the military in his first term. And I love the idea that he doesn't want to be an occupational force and doesn't want forever wars. Yeah. Do you?
0: And I would just add one more element to it. America's going to be engaged in the world. This is not about turning inward. But we are going to engage in the world based on what's good for America, what's in the national interest of the United States. Does what we're doing make the country safer, more secure, more prosperous? If it does, it's in our national interest. If it doesn't, it might be a nice thing to do, but it won't be as high up on the priority list. So that's where I think you see him engaging in the world. He doesn't engage in every conflict and in every topic. I mean, we have an opinion. We may try to do something in the margins, but he gets engaged and spends his time focused on things around the world that directly impact the security and the prosperity of the American people. If there's some place in the world where Americans' business can prosper and therefore help our economy, the president's engaged. If it's trade to benefit our factories, our workers, the president's engaged. If it's a threat to our national security, whether it's now or something that looms 3 years down the road, the president's not going to leave it as unfinished business. He engages.
1: I'm worried about NATO. I felt that they didn't have the moral clarity on the number one state sponsor of terror. That's troubling to me.
0: Yeah, the problem with NATO, and I've been a supporter of NATO throughout my career in the Senate. And one of the reasons why I supported NATO was because it gave us basing rights. It allowed us to have bases in Europe that we could use in a contingency, like something in the Middle East, you know, where you could have planes flying from some country in Europe and actually protecting our national interests in the Middle East, as an example, or in Africa. And so when you have NATO partners denying you the use of those bases, when the primary reason why NATO is good for America is now being denied to us by Spain, as an example, then what's the purpose of the alliance? It starts becoming their allies when they want to be kind of.
1: Tiger.
0: And look, to be fair, there are countries in NATO that were very helpful to us. I just singling one out, Portugal. They said yes before we even told them what the question was.
1: Poland.
0: So there are countries that Romania, Bulgaria, others like Spain have been atrocious, just horrifying. So I do think there's some very legitimate questions to ask about NATO, and that is, what is the purpose of being an alliance whose benefit to us is these basing rights, if in a time of conflict, like the one we've had with Iran, they can deny us the use of those bases. So why are we there for? Only to protect them, but not to further our national interests? This is a very legitimate question that we need to address.
1: And we pay two-thirds of the bill. Mr. Secretary, great to see you. Thank you so much for your time.
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0: Hey, it's Mark Simone here for Sean Hannity. So there's no more Marco Rubio? That's it?
1: It's all Mark Simone now.
0: Oh, my God. I mean, I got to talk now. I got to talk for
1: four minutes. Missed you.
0: Yeah. No, that was a fascinating interview.
2: Doesn't Rubio do enough jobs? Thank you very much.
0: Yeah, Rubio has done so many jobs. You know, everybody thought, oh, J.D. Vance, 2028. Rubio looks like a jack of all trades, man who can handle
1: it. I liked
0: him
1: when he was, you know, when he was in Congress. He was great in Congress. And even when he ran and they had their sparring moments, him and Trump, you know, they got over it. And he's a big boy and took on this great role. He's been crushing it.
0: Yeah. Remember, he was little Marco. Little Marco.
1: Little
0: now
1: Marco.
0: He's the adult in the room now. He's the senior, top, most respected guy probably in that administration. So, hey, I just want to mention good news. The New York Times, besides being the most partisan, slanted paper ever, got to be the most anti-Semitic paper ever. They have been attacking Israel. Well, listen, this has been going on for 100 years. So they were involved in covering up the Holocaust, the New York Times. They, in the last week, went crazy attacking Israel, including, I don't even like to say this, accusing Israel of training dogs to rape women. The columnist Nicholas Kristof writing this in the New York Times. And then they articles yesterday about Israel has been raping their female prisoners. Just idiotic, ridiculous, ludicrous stuff. Well, Bibi Netanyahu and the Israeli government have announced they're suing the New York Times. They're filing a massive defamation suit against the New York Times. Now, Alan Dershowitz, who's been talking about this for years with the New York Times, I imagine, and he's very close to Bibi Netanyahu, I imagine Dershowitz will jump in and help this lawsuit. But this will be pretty interesting. It's the Israeli government suing the New York Times. There'll be all kinds of what they call discovery, where all kinds of documents, witnesses, everything can be uncovered. And this will be a great, great moment to go after the New York Times. Obviously, Israel not doing it for the money. It's just to get back, put a stop to the anti-Semitism at the New York Times. What are you smiling at, Linda?
1: No, I mean, the New York Times is just such an incredible foundational piece of literature and our history. Even just today, as you were saying earlier, you know, noticing one of the biggest moments in this trip to China, like not enough women at the table.
0: Yeah, that was the only complaint.
1: It's embarrassing. Please shut up. We are a meritocracy. It has nothing to do with your gender. I could care less which gender's at the table. It's about who's best for the job. Have a nice day, New York Times.
0: Yeah, New York Times. You know, a million years ago, if you said, oh, it's in the New York Times, ooh, everybody was so impressed.
1: I know.
0: Now if you say, hey, it's in the New York Times, everybody goes,
1: oh, God, why? What happened?
0: Yeah. If you had to believe something, the National Enquirer or the New York Times, I don't know. That's a tough choice. Hey, so we're out of time, but Sean Hannity.
1: Well, not quite. You got a little bit more time.
0: Oh.
1: You've got 1 minute left with us. I know it's a struggle. But try to you know, manage through it, my friend. And remind everybody, I mean, you know, I know you're too bashful, you know, you're so shy.
0: Yeah.
1: But, you know, Mark is one of the number one shows in all of America in the morning. I mean, he takes top rank every single demo that we do.
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1: And you can follow him on Instagram because he is a bit of a photographer. He's a little shy about that, too, but he's very good.
0: Mark Simone NYC at Instagram. And what about the Linda podcast?
1: Yeah, I have a podcast called The Rogue Recap. It's not for the faint of heart, but yes, I have one. It's on iHeart. If you want to listen to it, you can. I say a lot of things there.
0: Yep, there you go. And so I did my own show today, 10 to noon. Plus, I'm doing this show. This is a lot of work.
1: Listen, if I could have you here every day alongside Sean, I would. We miss you, Mark.
0: Oh, well, I miss you, but I'm glad it's over. I hear music. I'm hungry. I want to go eat. So, hey, watch Hannity tonight. Big interview with President Trump. And I'll be back here tomorrow.
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14: News this hour from Town Hall. I'm Keith Peters in Washington. Hundreds of thousands have gathered at the National Mall today for Rededicate 250, a national jubilee of prayer, praise, and thanksgiving. The event calls Christians to worship, repentance, prayer, and gratitude. Among the speakers today is the Reverend Robert Jeffress, pastor of the First Baptist Church of Dallas, Texas. Pastor Jeffress says today's gathering marks only the beginning of a series of events celebrating the nation.
15: Our great president, President Donald Trump, has planned a year of celebration as we have a time of sports and shows and pomp and parade. Nobody can plan a party better than President Trump.
14: Other speakers include President Trump, who will speak via video, and House Speaker Mike Johnson. The World Health Organization has declared the Ebola outbreak in Congo and Uganda a public health emergency. Dr. Jean Kaseya, Director General of Africa's Centers for Disease Control and Prevention, says Western countries don't understand that when Africa is affected, they are also at risk.
16: We need in Africa to start to say we must manufacture vaccines, medicines that we need, because we cannot on a daily basis when we have an outbreak to be on panic mode. Currently, I'm on panic mode. Because people are dying, I don't have medicines, I don't have vaccines.
14: An air show organizer says four crew members ejected safely after two Navy jets collided Sunday during the show in Idaho. Emergency crews responded after the planes collided at the Mountain Home Air Force Base in western Idaho. All four of the crew members from the planes ejected safely. That's according to Kim Sykes with Silver Wings of Idaho. More at townhall.com.
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14: North America's largest commuter rail system shuts down as workers strike. Correspondent Julie Walker reports.
7: Hundreds of thousands of commuters in and around New York.
18: 10-month deployment. That's the longest since the Vietnam War. The Ford supported the U.S. war with Iran and the capture of Venezuelan President Nicolas Maduro. Defense Secretary Pete Hegseth was on hand for the arrival Saturday of the carrier group, which included the destroyer USS Bainbridge as well. Bob Agnew reporting.
14: Authorities say a driver crashed into multiple cars and pedestrians in Oakland, California late Saturday night, killing three people. The crash happened shortly after 11 p.m. Three people were pronounced dead at the scene and five others were injured. The Oakland Fire Department says two of those injured are in critical condition. News and analysis at townhall.com. From Washington, I'm Keith Peters reporting. Federal investigators have released some preliminary findings in last month's deadly crash of a small plane in Texas.
19: The Cessna 421C, carrying five people to a pickleball tournament near Austin, broke apart in midair. It took off from Amarillo on April 30th, about 9:10 p.m., crashed 2 hours later, roughly 40 miles southwest of Austin. The pilot and all four passengers died. The investigation found the pilot had reported problems with the plane's anti-icing system during the flight. Investigators say they found pieces of the plane across a 1.25-mile debris field. Rich Thomason reporting.
14: New York's governor is pleading with unions whose workers serve North America's largest commuter rail system to return to the negotiating table, saying she'll provide refreshments if they'll work to end a two-day-old strike. More on these stories at townhall.com.
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22: Well, we will see some relief from all this warm spring around Friday when we'll see some showers roll in here. Until then, it's going to be rather warm. Overnight tonight, clear skies and 67. For Monday, sunny skies, 93 for your high. Clear again Monday night and 64. Tuesday, another hot one, sunny, 92. Wednesday, more sunshine, 93. Thursday, a slight chance of showers. Look for a high of 90. And then for Friday, good chance for showers, high of 79. I'm Steve Leader Adams in the Weather Center.
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7: 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You can probably also go to Substack and search for Michael D. Brown. There's probably a lot of Michael Browns, but you know the one you're looking for. So back to this trip to China, because I think it is a BFD. So Victor Davis Hanson over at the Hoover Institution, I think he's one of the greatest strategic thinkers operating today. He had said that even before the trip started, that if he were Trump, he would only go to rub it in. What was his point? Well, China's proxies had just gotten humiliated in Iran. The U.S. controls the Strait of Hormuz. America holds the stronger hand. And the question was whether Trump would play that hand. Well, let's walk through and find out if he did or not. Let's talk about the scorecard. Because the scorecard is amazing to me because the cabal continues to get it wrong. The United States economy. I want you to think. I know I've said this a bazillion times. Look out around you right now. I'm looking out gorgeous Rocky Mountains. It's a gorgeous day here in Colorado. Got pine trees in my window. I've got trees in the mountains and snow-capped peaks. And I'm in a comfortable studio. We live in I'll give you some real terms. Our economy represents more than 25% of global gross domestic product in nominal terms. We're more than a fourth of everything that's produced in the world. The United States economy, 26 or 27% of global GDP. China clocks in at only 17%. So by purchasing power parity, the numbers are closer, but purchasing power parity is a useful fiction that does not pay for Chinese imports or it doesn't service Chinese debt. The relevant number is nominal, and on that measure, the U.S. economy is roughly 1.5 times larger than the economy of China. I haven't even talked about Russia. We're like 10 times larger than Russia. But more importantly, and this is the argument I want you to be able to make at the dinner table, China is an export-dependent economy in a way that we are not. The China Power Project confirms that. Net exports accounted for almost a full third of China's economic growth last year. That is the highest share since 1997. China's leadership has talked for decades now about trying to rebalance toward more domestic consumption. They want those billions of Chinese to start buying more stuff. They can't even, they're living in gutted out apartment buildings that are empty. Now, if you happen to be some of the lucky ones that live in Hong Kong or Shanghai, and you've got some, you own a business, you're probably doing okay. But if you're the typical, stereotypical Chinese individual, you're not doing all that great. You're not doing a bunch of consumption. You're not buying any new electronics. You're not buying a bunch of new clothes. You're not buying a new car. So as much as they keep talking about rebalancing toward domestic consumption, it just is not happening. The reverse is actually happening. China's trade surplus last year hit a record $1.2 trillion. That means that China is even more dependent on selling to the outside world than at any point in the past 30 years. Our U.S. trade deficit with China, $295 billion in 2024. A real number, and Trump's been fighting it for years. But it also means China needs us to keep buying cheap Chinese crap. Now, it's not all cheap Chinese crap, because some of it's actually manufactured by American companies in China. Simply not, I don't want to get off of NAFTA and free trade, but nonetheless, a lot of stuff. For example, your iPhone may have come from Vietnam, or it may have come from China. But wherever it came from, it's actually an amazing piece of electronics. So they have the ability to produce good stuff. But they're weighed down by a property sector challenge. The mortgage failure rate, the commercial failure rate is astonishing. They have deflationary domestic demand, and they have an aging population that is shrinking the workforce. Every percentage point of growth that China loses matters to the legitimacy of the Chinese Communist Party in a way that there is no American equivalent whatsoever. Xi cannot tell his people that, hey, I know the economy is struggling, because that threatens the social contract that keeps communists in power. If you understand that, you understand we have leverage. We have very real leverage. So knowing that we actually have leverage, the question then becomes, did we use it? Do we know how to use it? Are we using it? So I think that's a good segue into what was actually achieved, what wasn't achieved. And I hope that I can give you some objective about, you know, some objective viewpoints about what was and was not achieved. Because if you listen to, oh my gosh, the cabal just seems to get worse and worse and worse, or worse and worse and worse. That should drive some people nuts. It seems that the dominant media in this country is on the side of both the Iranians and the Chinese. If that's true, what's the common denominator? Donald Trump. If Trump's accomplishing anything, then it must be bad. And if somehow we can go out here and support China, the Chinese Communist Party, we'll do that. If we can support the mullahs in Iran who are absolutely destroying their country, yeah, well, we'll do that too. So I think we ought to just run the ledger. And I want to start on the positive side of the ledger. This summit did produce an agreement to establish both a trade council and an investment council. You may say, oh, what, am I got another committee? No, these are institutional structures for ongoing negotiations that have not existed before. So that means that both sides agreed to some sort of a framework of trying to develop constructive China-U.S. relations that have some sort, some level of strategic stability. Now, I know that sounds like diplomatic boilerplate BS, but it's not. I'll give you an example. The Stimson Center's China Program Director, Yun Sung, called that the most important outcome for Beijing. The U.S. baseline tariffs are going to remain in place. China agreed to address agricultural market access for our exporters, our farmers. Trump came home with what he called a fantastic trade deal, and he was accompanied by a roster of corporate heavyweights. Tim Cook, Apple, Elon Musk, Jensen Huang of NVIDIA, Larry Fink of BlackRock, Boeing CEO, all of whom have skin in the game of market access. And then China also confirms something that's coming up next. It's The Weekend with Michael Brown. I'll be right back.
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12: While the warm days of spring will continue this week, we will see some relief around Friday, though. Overnight tonight, clear sky, 67 for your low. For Monday, sunny skies, warm, 93 for a high. Clear Monday night, 64. Tuesday, another warm one, sunny with a high of 92. Wednesday, more sunshine, 93. Thursday, look for a high of 90. And Friday, chance of showers and thunderstorms, high of 79. I'm Steve Leader Adams in the Weather Center.
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13: On the side of the Chinese Communist Party or the Ruskies or whomever, I'm just fascinated by this. So there were some good things that came out of it, some substantive structures about how we're going to keep ongoing trade negotiations going. Xi, the president of China, the dictator, he confirmed that he'll come to the United States this fall. Now, that's important because that means that the diplomatic relationship has a continuity structure that survived the trade wars that we actually have going on, and it survived the Iranian conflict that's still going on. That's not nothing. The fact that they're continuing to discuss is a good sign. But on the negative side, and here's where conservatives and China hawks, I believe, have legitimate concerns. There were no concrete agreements on some of the issues that I think actually matter. Craig Singleton over at the Foundation for Defense of Democracies put it pretty bluntly. Neither side moved on the issues that matter most. The summit helped manage the moment, but the underlying contest now returns to the same pressure points. Well, I think that's true, but I don't think it's surprising. If people expected that Taiwan would be resolved, or that all trade barriers would be resolved, or that Xi Jinping would agree to pick up the phone and call the gay Ayatollah and say, hey, knock it off, stop shooting at the Americans. If people really thought that was going to happen, then they were living in a fantasy land.

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11: On his preferred news network. But it also tells us something about where Trump sees the China relationship. Trump views it through the lens of personal relationships and deal-making. Chang views it through the lens of what it is, an authoritarian communist system that does not negotiate generally in good faith. And I think they're both partly right. Trump's correct that personal symmetry, economic engagement, can produce more traction than the prior decade of hawkish talk with no leverage behind it. Chang's correct that the CCP's track record, particularly when it comes to compliance, say on fentanyl or intellectual property, or on military coercion of Taiwan, is actually a pattern of tactical concessions and strategic advancement all at the same time. And then think about artificial intelligence. That whole topic underscores Chang's concern. When Trump arrived with NVIDIA's Jensen Huang in tow, the obvious question was access to chips. Chang's assessment, any AI cooperation with China is going to be impossible to enforce because the Chinese government places no restrictions on the data its companies feed into AI systems. DeepSeek, their AI, it might lag GPT 5.5 by 8 months today, but that gap doesn't stay constant. We've got to beat them at that game, and we've got to put the chip restrictions on NVIDIA, on the Taiwan Semiconductor Manufacturing Corporation, TSMC, that, yeah, you can sell your lower-level chips to China, but you can't sell your most advanced chips. I think that would be a huge mistake. And then back to Victor Davis Hanson for just a moment. He had a broader framing, and that was that strength radiates friendship, weakness repels it. That might be the right lens for just evaluating the overall effectiveness of this summit. Because by that standard, Trump went to Beijing in a position of genuine strength, strength that no American president has held in decades. He had just militarily humiliated Iran, China's most important regional partner. He had reopened the strait, an outcome that benefits China's energy supply chain enormously if they let those ships through. Because China is a massive importer of Iranian oil. Victor Davis Hanson's argument that Trump believes economic power is the key to global influence is one that I share, and that the American economy's sheer scale, a trade deficit with China, means China needs you and me more than we need their factories. That gives Trump leverage that all the other presidents before him have never used. The Geneva Agreement last May, which paused the most punishing tariffs, that was not capitulation. That was a truce on our terms. Baseline tariffs remained. Fentanyl cooperation is required, and you can check it, and market access remains on the agenda. So my honest assessment, the summit was a necessary management of a very complex relationship. It was not a decisive moment, and if anybody thought it was going to be some huge decisive moment, I think they were fooling themselves. Both sides got what they came for in the short term. Trump got the optics of statesman-level diplomacy, corporate deal flow, and a Xi visit to Washington in the fall. Xi got strategic stability photos of American deference and, crucially, no commitment on Taiwan arms sales. So the hawks are right that the absence of any concrete deliverables, say on fentanyl, or on technology, or on Taiwan arms, is a problem. And Heritage is right that this should be treated as a checkpoint. Let's just pause, see where we are, see where they have failed, and what are the next steps we take. And that's why I think Victor Davis Hanson is probably right, too. He's right that Trump holds a structural leverage that he has used more effectively than his predecessors. Chang is right that the Chinese Communist Party never concedes strategically, only tactically. So the question you ought to be asking is not whether the summit was a success or a failure in isolation, It's whether the trajectory of this relationship between the United States and China, is it moving in the right direction? Is it moving toward very real, very measurable reciprocity and enforceable commitments? Or is it lunging toward a managed accommodation that will normalize Chinese cheating in exchange for a bunch of photo ops? We have, don't forget, we have a third of the world's gross domestic product. China only 17. And is more export dependent than at any time in any previous generation or in the history of that country. That is very real leverage. The question now becomes, can we use that and will we use that for lasting structural change, or will it just turn into a very expensive, a very photogenic status quo? I think on that question alone, the jury is still out and will be until Xi actually shows up in Washington. And when he shows up in Washington this fall, we can get a real measure of what's going on. I would conclude by simply saying this. When you look at the relationship between the United States and China, I think that relationship, I know the Ruskies have nukes. China's got nukes too. Russia's bogged down in a war. China's bogged down, not in a war, but they're bogged down in energy dependency on a country that we've just stopped all of their flow of energy. They have an aging population. They barely have any positive population growth at all. Their birth rate is horrible. Their one-child policy was a failure, and now they're actually trying to reverse that and trying to get people, hey, we'll pay you to go, you know, have some babies. We'll pay you to get under the sheets. They're desperate. So they, you know, even though that she might want to argue that we are the nation in decline, technically, China is the nation in decline. Now, I'm not saying that we don't have our problems with decline, because we certainly do. But we don't have the structural problems because we're a free market. We don't have the structural problems because we actually are a democratic republic. We don't have the structural problems because we still have individual liberty and individual freedom. What they have is a regime where they have to control the population. They've got to keep them mollified, keep them under their thumb. They don't have as big of a GDP as what they think they have. They know that, but the people don't know that. And we have, at least you got this program, you've got a media that if you tune in the right places, they'll tell you the truth about what's really going on. The Chinese people, propaganda solely and nothing else. So yes, the Emperor's new trade deal, I think, is generally on the positive side for us. It's on a continuum, as it should be. I'll be right back.
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6: Rededicate 250, a national jubilee of prayer, praise, and thanksgiving. A national gathering calling believers across America to unite in worship, repentance, prayer, and gratitude was held today at the National Mall. Among the officials addressing the crowd were House Speaker Mike Johnson and clergymen from across the country. While praying for the nation, Speaker Johnson pointed to new challenges facing America.
7: In recent years, we've seen sinister ideologies sow confusion and discord among our people. We've witnessed attacks on our history, on our heroes, and the cherished moral and spiritual identity of this great nation. These voices insist to the young and impressionable that our story, the American story, is one of oppression and hypocrisy and failure.
6: A drone strikes a United Arab Emirate nuclear power plant as the U.S. and Iran signal they are preparing to resume war.
8: President Trump posting on social media, for Iran, the clock is ticking and they better get moving fast or there won't be anything left of them. Shortly after a call with Israeli Prime Minister Benjamin Netanyahu Sunday, after he addressed his cabinet. This came after a drone strike targeted the UAE's Seoul nuclear power plant. In what authorities said was an unprovoked terrorist attack, no major damage was reported. The incident highlights the risk of renewed war as the U.S. and Iran signal they would be ready to fight again, and tensions continue over the Strait of Hormuz. The UAE has hosted air defenses and personnel from Israel, which joined the U.S. in the attack that sparked the war. I'm Julie Walker.
6: We have more on these stories available at Town Hall. com.
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6: The Texas Supreme Court refuses to declare Democrat lawmakers who fled the state in 2025 to block a vote on new congressional maps pushed by President Trump had vacated their office.
12: The all-Republican court dealt a blow to Governor Greg Abbott and state Republicans in their efforts to severely punish the more than 50 Democrats who bolted for New York, Illinois, and Massachusetts in a bid to stop a vote on the maps during a special session. The Texas redistricting effort kickstarted cascading efforts by both parties across the country to redraw voting maps ahead of this year's midterm elections. Republicans seek to hold their slim majority in Congress as Democrats try to counter them. Bernie Bennett reporting.
6: The Trump administration has run the names of at least 67 million voters through government databases as it looks for non-citizens and people who've died. It's a push for more aggressive purges of state voter rolls. News and analysis at townhall.com. From Washington, I'm Keith Peters. A diving accident in the Maldives has now claimed six lives.
13: Divers are working to recover the bodies of four of five Italian divers believed to have died while exploring an underwater cave in the Maldives. One body, that of a diving instructor, was recovered on Thursday. Demiano Frankovic, Italian ambassador to Sri Lanka, tells Sky Italia that right now the primary concern is recovering the bodies and bringing them to the surface. And a diver working to recover those bodies died Saturday of underwater decompression sickness. That brings the death toll to six. I'm Donna Water.
6: Recent outbreaks of hantavirus and norovirus on cruise ships are making headlines, but they're unlikely to dim vacationers' growing love of cruises. 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More at townhall.com.
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4: Well, we will see some relief from all this warm spring around Friday when we'll see some showers roll in here. Until then, it's going to be rather warm. Overnight tonight, clear skies and 67. For Monday, sunny skies, 93 for your high. Clear again Monday night and 64. Tuesday, another hot one, sunny, 92. Wednesday, more sunshine, 93. Thursday, a slight chance of showers. Look for a high of 90. And then for Friday, good chance for showers, high of 79. I'm Steve Leader Adams in the Weather Center.
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1: Hey, welcome back to the Weekend with Michael Brown. 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It's easy to find. It's Heck of a Job, HECKUVAJOB, Heck of a Job, .substack.com. It's free. I'm not charging. I might somewhere down the future, but I'm not right now. And I think you'd enjoy the writing because I want to take stories that I can't fully develop on, you know, being on air 6 days a week that I think deserve a little more fleshing out. And I think it's also stories that I don't get to, stories that I'd like to report on. But, you know, 6 days a week, there's just so much going on. You can't cover it all. And so that's what I try to do over there. Plus, it gives you a chance to kind of read. And of course, you can comment, you can like, you can share it with your friends. And if it's a topic that you think is particularly good because it helps explain something that maybe your friends just absolutely refuse to believe, then you can share it with your friends. So go sign up right now, heckofajob.substack.com. We're talking about this lawsuit down in Austin against Chick-fil-A, technically against a outfit called Hatch Trick, which is the franchise owner of these Chick-fil-A's in Austin, Texas. And I'm walking through the pros and cons of the lawsuit, and I'm also pointing out the irony that poor Chick-fil-A, they can't win. You had the entire gay community after them a few years ago, and now you get a Christian against them. Why? Because they're closed on Sunday, and her Sabbath is on Saturday. In fact, one of the stories that I read, let me just tell you about this. One of the Substacks that I read, where I found this story, makes a theological argument, which is entertaining, but it's legally irrelevant. It's irrelevant because Title VII does not require the court to adjudicate which day is the correct Sabbath. You know, for Jews, Sabbath is what? Saturday. For most Christian denominations, it is on Sunday. For some others, like here, the United Church of God, it's on Saturday. Well, I can, you know, you want to go to the scripture? We can read the scripture all day long. You know, and God rested on the seventh day. Was that what, is that the first day? Is that the last day? Is that Saturday? Is that Sunday? That's immaterial here. Why? Because the law is not trying to decide which day is the correct Sabbath. The law protects sincerely held religious beliefs. So whether Saturday or Sunday is theologically the, air quote here, real Sabbath, is not a question for the EEOC or the court to argue or establish under the First Amendment's Establishment Clause. The courts will not and constitutionally cannot rule on biblical doctrine correctness. They can't. The courts are not here to decide, oh, which day is really the Sabbath. The irony that this one author highlighted, that a company famous for Sunday closure failed to accommodate a Saturday Sabbath observer, is actually pretty good copy. And it is kind of interesting. It is kind of ironic. But it doesn't prove squat legally. I view this as a weak to moderate case. But the weakness cuts more toward settlement than it would toward a dismissal of the lawsuit. Let me explain why. The Equal Employment Opportunity Commission rarely files suits that they expect to lose outright. The EEOC typically uses lawsuits as a pressure mechanism. The prior accommodation period, when they hired Laurel at first and accommodated her wanting Saturday off, is the most damaging fact for the franchise owner. Why? Because it's going to be nearly impossible to credibly claim undue hardship when the company has demonstrated that, hey, that arrangement was workable at least for a few months. Now, having said that, the managerial nature of the role gives Hatch Trick its best factual defense. And the reasonable alternative accommodation argument, they gave her a role as a driver on a Saturday. That could limit damages even if liability is found on the part of the franchise owner. I think this case will settle quietly and quickly. And they'll probably end up with a moderate consent decree and a back pay award long before a jury ever even hears about this case. Now, sincerity, whether this woman has a deeply held religious belief or not, is not in dispute. Laurel is a practicing member of the United Church of God. That's a recognized denomination. And courts rarely reject sincerity claims where there is a documented denominational practice that backs the belief. And then you got the problem with the demotion. The demotion offer cuts both directions. By offering Laurel a non-managerial driver role, Hatch Trick has kind of effectively admitted that it could keep her employed in some capacity, undermining the, well, we had no choice but to fire her argument. And there were alternatives proposed, and alternatives were rejected. She offered workable solutions, including having another driver handle dispatch on Saturdays, and she would work after sunset on Saturdays. So rejecting creative alternatives without any analysis, that kind of strengthens the EEOC's case. But that'll be fleshed out in court. There'll be depositions, there'll be discovery, and that's where it will work itself out. It's also why I think this case will be settled. You know, during the course of when I was practicing law, I would have a lot of people come to me with, oh, you know, I've got this, you know, my lawyer wrongfully fired me. And I'd look at the facts. And then I would explain the procedure. And the procedure, just in a nutshell, is this. You might actually have a good case, but before we can take your case to court, we have to go to the Equal Employment Opportunity Commission first. And they're going to look at this, and they rarely take cases to court unless they think they can win. So we're going to have to convince first the EEOC that you have a good case. Not a jury, not a judge, but a bunch of bureaucrats. And then once that happens, I want to say this in layman's terms. So all you lawyers out there, just shut up and sit down a minute. You kind of lose control of the case at that point. Because the Equal Employment Opportunity Commission, on your behalf, actually becomes the plaintiff. They're the ones suing on your behalf. It's not Michael Brown versus Chick-fil-A. In this case, it's not Laurel Trudeau versus Chick-fil-A. It's EEOC versus Hatch Trick, the franchise owner. Now, the plaintiff, the worker, I think she faces some hurdles too. Those coming up next. So, Weekend with Michael Brown. Text line's open. I'll be right back.
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8: While the warm days of spring will continue this week, we will see some relief around Friday, though. Overnight tonight, clear sky, 67 for your low. For Monday, sunny skies, warm, 93 for a high. Clear Monday night, 64. Tuesday, another warm one, sunny with a high of 92. Wednesday, more sunshine, 93. Thursday, look for a high of 90. And Friday, chance of showers and thunderstorms, high of 79. I'm Steve Leader Adams in the Weather Center.
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10: And here comes someone, Laurel Tolodal, or whatever her name is, and she goes to work for him a couple of years ago. She says, oh, by the way, I'm a member of the United Church of God. We worship on Saturdays. That's our Sabbath. The Chick-fil-A people say, okay, well, we'll figure out a schedule. They figure out a schedule, and then it starts getting convoluted, as you know, you knew it would get. And so then they say, well, listen, we need you to you could work Saturdays, but Saturday evenings? Okay, after sunset? Okay, well, we can make you a driver, but that's going to pay less, and you might have fewer hours. And she gets ticked off, and so she sues. And she takes her case, as she's required to do, first to the Equal Employment Opportunity Commission, the EEOC, and they go through all of their hearing process. They can't get it settled, so they decide, yes, we'll take this case to court for you. So they do. And now that's where we've landed. We've landed in the United States District Court for the Southern District of Texas, the District of Austin. And so they're not going to slug it out. Except my guess is it'll get settled before it ever hears a jury. This case is far from a slam dunk. And I think that Hatch Trick, who is the franchise owner, they've got some real defenses. The Supreme Court, in a unanimous decision in 2023 called Groff versus DeJoy, they raised the bar for what constitutes undue hardship. The old standard under a case called Trans World Airlines versus Hardison was extremely permissive for employers. Anything more than just a de minimis cost qualified as undue hardship. The new decision in 2023 replaced that with a higher standard. The employer, in this case Chick-fil-A or the franchise owner, must show the accommodation would result in substantially increased costs in the context of the employer's entire business. Now, that actually helps the EEOC here. So Hatch Trick, the franchise owner, can no longer win

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5: Congressional seats 9, 14, 22, and 25, safe Democrat, are now all likely or lean Republican, except Florida 25, which is now a toss-up. If you take those three states, the total now, according to the Cook Political Report, their House ratings changes. Republicans are up 7. Democrats are down 9. Toss-ups are up 2. That is those are 9 moves, all of them negatively impacting Democrats. That leads to the Republican Party now taking a narrow lead in this ranking for the first time in the current cycle. Now, here's the thing about the Cook Report that I want you to know. It is heavily biased toward the Democrats. Now, that wasn't always the case. 15, maybe 20 years ago, the Cook Report was as balanced as anything could possibly be in U.S. politics. But since its founder, former Democrat staffer and operative Charlie Cook, kind of began to fade off into retirement, that operation has been taken over by a younger, woker crowd, and the reputation of the Cook Report has suffered accordingly, which is actually positive news for Republican candidates in this instance, because if the Cook Report is showing the Republicans now with a +2 lead in its effort to hold on to its House majority in November, that means the Republican lead is likely bigger than that. The Cook Report just doesn't want anybody to know it yet. When you go to Open Source Zone, which is an account over on X, they have a crystal ball outlook. And as of this past week, they show Republicans at 211, Democrats at 208, and toss-ups at 16. The Inside Elections report, Republicans at 217, Democrats at 207, toss-ups at 11. And then go back to the Cook, Republicans 209, Democrats 208, toss-ups 18. And that's the most Democrat point. So it's looking pretty good. Now, the crystal ball outlook that I told you about, that's Larry Sabato's operation. Now, Sabato was, before Trump came along, a fairly level-headed guy who could be counted on for projections based on pretty sterile, just fact-based analysis. That went out the window in 2016 because Larry Sabato, the Democrat college professor, got full-on Trump derangement syndrome. Now, his projections carry all the weight of a fine dining review published by the Hamburglar because everybody knows he's shading things in the Democrats' favor. I'm not as familiar with Nathan Gonzalez, the founder and editor and publisher of Inside Elections, but we should note that he's a former writer for the Hard Left Roll Call publication. So it's pretty safe bet he's probably not a MAGA guy, right? So what's happening now that has caused this precipitous fall for the Democrats? Given that they had the most experts projecting they would pick up anywhere between 20 to 30 seats as recently as just a few months ago. Remember, the shift in this race has come about since the advent of the Iranian war, which all the pollsters, both real and fake, have guaranteed you and me is extremely unpopular with likely voters, and it's going to destroy the Republican Party. I think there are two huge dynamics in play. First, you got the obvious mid-decade redistricting wars. That was started back in 2025 in Texas. Now, again, the Democrat toadies in the legacy media in the cabal have assured us the Dems would emerge victorious in that battle. But nope. In reality, Republicans have dominated that battle, and they've picked up a net 8 seats across the entire country so far. And that dominance in the mid-decade battle has now been augmented by that court decision in Louisiana approving that new congressional map drawn by the Louisiana legislature and more recently by Supreme Court decisions that struck down the Democrat Party's long-term ability to draw maps based on race. Those decisions, that's already added a dozen more safe Republican districts, some of which are not included in those projections I told you about, and will be added as even more seats come online in the coming weeks. So I think when all is kind of comes out in the wash. I think the Republicans are going to have a net plus 15 or more safe districts in the midterms because of the redistricting fight alone. And then there's another dynamic going on. Independent voters are looking for any port in this storm and are increasingly cozying up with Republicans. Now, sure, there are squishy independents. We have such a hard time accepting the real nature of the Democrat Party that don't like the Iranian war. I think that's a given. They won't be able to make up their minds about anything until, I don't know, 2045 or 2050 or something. But here's the thing. The increasing insanity of the Democrat Party just scared the crap out of those people, who tend to be nervous wrecks in any event. Plus, outside the Iranian war, independents agree with Republicans on basically all of the 80-20 issues on which the Democrats, for some bizarre reason, have taken the side of the 20%. And then you've got the crazies. The crazies that are starting to speak out. Sound familiar?
7: Hey, look, this is a moment where there are no bad ideas. A bad idea brainstorm is what I'd like to call it. And in that no bad ideas brainstorm, we talk about what we need to do and think about doing around the Electoral College. We talk about the idea of Supreme Court reform, which
5: we talk about the idea of Supreme Court reform, which is what?
7: Includes expanding the Supreme Court.
5: Oh, so reforming the Supreme Court is not really anything about reform. It's just expanding the court. Kamala, my gosh, you're stupid.
7: We invite a conversation about multi-members districts.
5: I've never heard this before in my life. Multi-member districts? So we're going to have a congressional district that is represented by multiple people? These people have lost their minds. But this is how desperate they're getting.
7: We talk about, look, that if we win the Senate, which we should and we will, then the Senate Judiciary Committee should have rules that they put in place so when these people come before as nominees to the Supreme Court and lie, that they are held to account and consequence. Not just that somebody goes on cable news and says they lied, but that there are rules in place to actually penalize people for lying to a Senate Judiciary Committee.
5: This one is hilarious. So what she's referring to is where you ask a nominee about a particular issue, and the nominee says, well, I don't want to answer that because that's an issue that's going to come before the court, and I don't want to prejudice by saying that how I would vote one way or another because I can't make that decision yet until I hear the arguments and read the briefs and sit down with my clerks. I'm not going to tell you how I'm going to vote. No judge should do that. Kamala wants you to tell up front how you're going to vote on a particular issue. And then she's upset because somebody might lie to Congress. How about Congress lying to us? Why don't we make that a crime when Congress lies to us? Now we're talking. It's the Weekend with Michael Brown. Text lines open, 33103. Keyword Micro Michael. 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I'll be right back.

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5: What are the Republican National Committee in Washington, D.C. and the North Carolina Republican Party going to do to make sure the Senate seat of retiring Senator Tom Tillis does not fall into the hands of the Democrats? Democrats see this as an opportunity to pick up a seat and perhaps even become the majority party in the U.S. Senate. You can hear all about this and other news of the Republican Party of North Carolina while having lunch with the North Carolina Republican Party Chairman, Jason Simmons. Jason's has a deep resume of public service in both D.C. and here in North Carolina. The lunch is Thursday, May 21st at beautiful Pinehurst Country Club No. 9. Just Google Moore County Republican Men's Club. That's Moore County Republican Men's Club to register. One fee includes a delicious three-course lunch and Jason's presentation.
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6: Thousands descended upon the National Mall today for Rededicate 250, a national jubilee of prayer, praise, and thanksgiving, a gathering aimed at celebrating 250 years of independence, as well as calling believers across America to unite in worship, repentance, prayer, and gratitude. Among those praying for America during the event was House Speaker Mike Johnson.
7: Almighty God, we ask that you hear these solemn petitions. Just as we, in the beginning, dedicated this land to your most holy name, today, here, Lord, in this 250th year of American independence, we hereby rededicate the United States of America as one nation under God.
6: Others who spoke included Vice President J.D. Vance and President Trump via video. Ukraine conducts large-scale drone strikes on Russia, killing four and wounding a dozen others. Correspondent Julie Walker reports.
8: Over the weekend, one of Ukraine's largest drone strikes on Russia killed at least four people, including three near Moscow, and wounded a dozen others, according to local authorities. Debris also fell on Russia's largest airport without causing damage. Ukrainian President Vladimir Zelensky saying his country was entirely justified. Russia has repeatedly launched similar attacks on Ukraine's capital and other cities during the war. Ukrainian authorities saying Russian drone strikes over the weekend wounded eight people. I'm Julie Walker.
6: The mayor of Austin, Texas, says suspects are being sought in at least 10 random weekend shootings in Austin, Texas, including at fire stations that left four people injured. More on these stories available at townhall.com.
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6: New York lawmakers are moving closer to changes in the state's public pension system for newer government workers.
10: The spotlight is on Tier 6, covering public employees hired since 2012. It was created to cut costs by raising the retirement age, increasing worker contributions, and trimming benefits. Now lawmakers and unions want changes, lowering retirement age, boosting payouts, and reducing contributions. Supporters say it aids hiring, but critics warn it would be unfair to employees expected to find benefits, cost billions, and strain tight budgets.
6: That's correspondent John Scott reporting. Lawmakers are still negotiating and no final deal has been approved. Meanwhile, the Long Island Railroad strike has continued into its second day with no end in sight. News and analysis at townhall.com. From Washington, I'm Keith Peters. The man who took over from legendary investor Warren Buffett at Berkshire Hathaway is making his mark on that firm.
11: Berkshire Hathaway has more than tripled the size of its investment in Google's parent company as Greg Abel settled into the CEO job after taking over at the start of the year. Buffett was always reluctant to invest in tech firms because he said he didn't understand them well enough. Buffett did make an exception to that rule near the end of his CEO term by buying a massive Apple stake. But Abel appears to be more comfortable because by the end of March, Berkshire owned nearly 58 million Alphabet shares worth almost $17 billion. Rich Thomason reporting.
6: The artificial intelligence boom is leading to fights in some states over growing utility profits. Governors, attorneys general, and others are protesting rising electricity bills and say cash-strapped residents are stuck. More at Town Hall.
12: Memorial Day weekend in North Carolina. 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
13: Yeah, my truck can't drive itself. 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
14: While we will see some relief from all this warm spring, around Friday when we'll see some showers roll in here. Until then, it's going to be rather warm. Overnight tonight, clear skies and 67. For Monday, sunny skies, 93 for your high. Clear again Monday night and 64. Tuesday, another hot one, sunny 92. Wednesday, more sunshine, 93. Thursday, a slight chance of showers. Look for a high of 90. And then for Friday, good chance for showers, high of 79. I'm Steve Leader Adams in the Weather Center.
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0: welcome back to The Weekend with Michael Brown. Glad to have you with me. We're talking about pro forma sessions in the United States Senate and how, for the first time, I believe, in the history of the country, Republicans are using these pro forma sessions to block nominees of the president of their own party. This is absolute insanity that's going on. Rules of engagement. 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It's always open. 33103. Keyword, Micro Michael. Go follow me on X. It's at Michael D. Brown. Do that right now. I have a lot of fun on X. And, of course, I've told you about the Substack. Be sure and follow me on the Substack. To subscribe, simply go to this website. Heck of a job. Heck of a job. HECKUVAJOB. Heck of a job. Substack.com. You've got my articles up there. Subscribe to those. Read them. If you have a chance, share them with your friends. Share them with your enemies. Back to these pro forma sessions. Donald Trump broke the pattern, but he didn't do it. It wasn't by his own action. The Republican-controlled Senate broke it for him. Let's go back all the way to August 2017. In that month, Scripps News, the news organization, Scripps News, reported that Senate Majority Leader Mitch McConnell's Senate had held 9 pro forma sessions during the August work period. Sessions which, by the structure, prevented President Trump from making recess appointments during a stretch of weeks in which then-President Trump's, Trump 1.0, in which his Attorney General Jeff Sessions appeared seriously at risk of being replaced. Axios and the Voice of America, they described the calendar in very similar terms. The legal effect of that schedule, I think, is unmistakable, and I want you to understand it. By breaking the long summer break into intervals of less than 4 days at a time, the Senate denied President Trump 1.0 a constitutionally qualifying recess. So the Republican Senate majority's calendar, not the Democrat minority, that's what made the difference. Let me rephrase it a different way. In cowboy English, I would say that what happened is the senators that were Republicans that controlled the Senate, they were the ones who denied President Trump 1.0 those so-called interim recess appointments. Not the Democrats that were in minority. The Republicans used it against their own president, and here we are again. Now let's go to August of 2025. Senator John Thune, now the Senate Majority Leader, and I just need to add, a Republican, because Republicans control the Senate. If you look at the congressional record of that month, it shows that on August 2 of 2025, Senator Thune personally asked unanimous consent that the Senate convene for pro forma session only, with no business being conducted, on 8 specific dates that ran from August 2 through August 29, 2025. And then the Senate would return to their regular business after Labor Day on September 2. Then, in the spring of 2026, the Senate Daily Digest records another agreement for even more pro forma sessions on March 30, April 2, April 6, and April 9, and then they would restart regular business resuming on April 13, after Easter. So the pro forma sessions have continued. The signal that the Republicans themselves are sending to the Republican president, the president of the same party, is pretty damn clear. You will get, President Trump, this is, pretend I'm John Thune right now. I'm Mr. President. We're not going to have any recesses long enough for you to make a recess appointment, which you are allowed to do under the United States Constitution, and we are going to stop you from doing that by design, on purpose. We're going to prevent you from appointing federal trial judges, federal appellate judges. If there was a vacancy on the U.S. Supreme Court, we're going to prevent you from making an appointment to the U.S. Supreme Court. we're going to prevent you from appointing an undersecretary of labor, an undersecretary of homeland security, a secretary of whatever. We're not going to allow you to do what the Constitution says you can do when we go on recess. Now, I want you to understand clearly, clearly, why this is so unconstitutionally and constitutionally serious. You have to understand what a pro forma session actually accomplishes. To do that, let's go to Article 1, Section 5, Clause 4. I should slow down. Article 1, Section 5, Clause 4 of the U.S. Constitution. It says that neither chamber of Congress can adjourn for more than 3 days without the consent of the other chamber. So a pro forma session is just a brief formal meeting held to keep that 3-day clock from ever starting or ever running. So remember that tour that you were on and you walked into the Senate? The chamber gavels in, but no business is conducted, and then the chamber gavels out. That leaves a paper record that the Senate has technically met. Oh, there were only two senators. There was the presiding officer, let's just say a senator from Colorado. Not a senator from Colorado. Let's say a senator from Wyoming, a Republican. He gaveled that pro forma session into order. But this is so bad, and the Democrats understand what's going on, that let's say one of the senators from California stands up and reads a statement because he knows what game's being played. So you don't have to, but you can have the consent or the participation of the Democrats, along with the Republicans, to keep Trump from making recess appointments. Now remember, that pro forma session is simply a brief formal meeting held to keep that 3-day clock from running. It gavels in, no business, the chamber gavels out. But there is a paper record that says, hey, the Senate met. Now, before 2014, you could, I think, fairly and legitimately debate whether such sessions counted as real sessions for purposes of the President's Recess Appointments Clause power. But after 2014, that debate can no longer be held. The reason for that is very simple. In a case before the U.S. Supreme Court called National Labor Relations Board versus Noel Canning, the Supreme Court held that for Recess Appointments Clause purposes, the Senate is in session when they say they are in session, so long as they retain the capacity under their own rules to conduct Senate business. So the court added that a recess of fewer than 3 days is too short to trigger the appointment power, and that a recess of 4 to 9 days is presumptively too short. The decision unanimously rejected 3 intra-session appointments that Obama had made during a stretch of similar pro forma sessions back in 2012. So the Supreme Court gave the Senate the wiggle room to keep Trump from making recess appointments. Well, you think I'm done? It gets worse. Text line 33103, keyword Michael. Be right back.
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8: While the warm days of spring will continue this week, we will see some relief around Friday, though. Overnight tonight, clear sky, 67 for your low. For Monday, sunny skies, warm, 93 for a high. Clear Monday night, 64. Tuesday, another warm one, sunny with a high of 92. Wednesday, more sunshine, 93. Thursday, look for a high of 90. And Friday, chance of showers and thunderstorms, high of 79. I'm Steve Leader Adams. In the Weather Center.
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10: 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We're talking about these recess appointments that presidents have been able to make, and constitutionally they still can make them, but they can only make them when the Senate is truly in recess. When they're truly not conducting business. The Supreme Court held that in a case of National Labor Relations Board versus Canning, that the Senate is in session when it says so, so long as it retains the capacity under their own Senate rules to actually conduct business. Now think about these pro forma sessions. What they do is they gavel the Senate to order. The presiding officer says, the Senate will now come to order. Any business, any senator want to speak. And that one senator that you saw in your imagination stands up and he reads a piece of paper, something about, you know, blah, blah, blah, blah, blah. And then anything else, anybody else want to speak? Because there's nobody there because they're all back home. Boom, the gavel comes down. The Senate is closed. They've conducted business. They're not on recess. Wow. That brings us to a really awkward part of what I'm talking about. The part that if you're a conservative and if you believe that the Constitution says, as it does, that the president has the right to make recess appointments, then you ought to ask a very simple question. Hey, Michael, where the hell did this tactic come from? Oh, let me give you the history. It came from Harry Reid, the now deceased former Senate Majority Leader from Nevada. You have to go all the way back to November of 2007 when Senator Reid said on the Senate floor that he was going to hold these pro forma sessions over Thanksgiving for the explicit purpose of stopping recess appointments by my old boss, President Bush. And then Harry Reid continued the practice, and Bush was unable to make any recess appointments for the remainder of his presidency. And then for years afterward, Republican senators denounced that, claiming that, hey, you Democrats, you're being obstructive. You're engaging in obstruction. You're preventing the president from engaging in his constitutional authority to make recess appointments. And you know what? Those Republicans were correct, right, and morally sound in denouncing that tactic. The trouble is that same tactic, that same machinery, that same workaround, that same obstruction that they objected to.

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3: Hot dog, hot dog, hot diggity dog. Hello, Moore County. 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
9: 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Once you hit subscribe, that will download all 5 days of the weekday program plus the weekend program, so you get all 6 days of my broadcast. What more could you ask for? We're talking about recess appointments, and we're talking about how John Thune, the Senate Majority Leader, a Republican, is blocking a Republican president from exercising his constitutional authority to make recess appointments. Now, I told you there was one question about how did we get here. There's another question. And the question is simply this. Could one or two Republican senators that see what's going on and find it offensive, could they simply object and break the pattern? Technically, they can't. The pro forma schedule that I talked about, that John Thune announces. So, you know, we've got Memorial Day coming up. So he's going to announce that on such and such dates, like, you know, every second or third day over a probably a 10-day period at least, because, you know, Memorial Day weekend, it's the start of the vacation season. I mean, these guys, these men and women have worked so hard and they make so little money that they need a 2-week Memorial Day vacation. So that he will announce that they will hold pro forma sessions over the Memorial Day break. And then that schedule is adopted either by unanimous consent, meaning that they ask for unanimous consent to approve the calendar and nobody raises their hand and says, I object. Or they simply do it by a motion of the senators present, and then you actually vote on it. Now, any senator can object to a unanimous consent request, but that objection alone does not produce the opposite outcome. It produces only the absence of that particular agreement. So then John Thune could then move to adjourn under the Senate's own rules. Now, under those rules, a motion to adjourn is not debatable, and the chamber can, if they want to, schedule short adjournments well within the 3-day Article 1 window in which a president could make a recess appointment. In other words, they could just make sure that, hey, if you live close to D.C., we're going to make sure that you, and you will be the presiding officer on such and such day, and that we'll have one other senator in. To what? To adjourn. So we'll open the chamber, open it for business, and immediately somebody will make a motion to adjourn. Oh, they've conducted business. Under those rules, that motion to adjourn is not debatable, and that allows John Thune to schedule short adjournments well within that 3-day window that I talked about. So after this Supreme Court decision, the Senate counts as in session whenever it says so. And the quorum is presumed to be present unless a senator formally raises its absence. In other words, a senator there who's kind of ticked off about this raises his or her hand and says, I call for a quorum. And now they've got to call the roll. A lone senator cannot make a recess appear. The chamber, the Senate chamber and its leader, they make the calendar. That means they are, in realistic terms, there are only two paths out of this trap. The first is to replace Senator Thune as majority leader. And I wish the hell they would do that. While it only takes 5 Republican senators to call for a leadership vote in the current Republican caucus, replacing him would require 27 Republican senators to agree on a single replacement and then to elect that replacement in a leadership ballot. So far, the best I can find, the reported count of senators that are willing to consider replacing Thune sits at 13. And even those 13 can't agree on a single candidate to replace him. So the math, at least as we count it today, is fatal. Now, there is a second path. It's structural. Speaker Mike Johnson, over on the House side, can call the House into a longer adjournment. And if then if Senate Majority Leader John Thune agrees to a Senate adjournment of at least 10 days, the president can finally make some recess appointments. But if Thune refuses, which he seems to be more than willing to do, the two chambers, the House and the Senate, would be in formal disagreement over the time of adjournment. Why is that important? Because then Article 2, Section 3 of the Constitution gives the president the power, in the case of a disagreement, to adjourn Congress himself to such time as the president thinks would be proper. Now, I want you to understand that Article 2 power has never been used. And conservative legal scholars, including those even at the Heritage Foundation, who have long defended originalist readings of the recess appointments and adjournment clauses, have argued that its existence is precisely what was meant to discipline the kind of interchamber scheduling games that the Senate is currently playing. In other words, the framers anticipated the possibility that the Congress, the Senate, the chambers might frustrate the executive through manipulation of procedure. So they gave the president a constitutional safety valve. Now, that valve has remained closed for 2.5 centuries. But I think the conditions for which it was designed are now pretty visible to anybody who wants to open their eyes and just look. So a House Speaker willing to schedule a longer recess and a Senate leader unwilling to consent, and then add to that mix a president whose executive branch is now starved of confirmed nominees, of confirmed officials, I think that is precisely the configuration that the Constitution explicitly addresses. So let me close, because I want you to be clear about what John Thune is doing. He's not preserving some lofty institutional principle. He's truly using a procedural trick invented by a Democrat, Senator Harry Reid, now deceased, to obstruct a Republican president from staffing a Republican administration that the Republican electorate voted into office. The dignified-sounding phrase, advise and consent, Thune has been quietly converting that into something pretty ugly. And that is John Thune's personal veto over the president's appointments power. That's a betrayal of Donald Trump. And that's the slap that is delivered in full view of all the other Republican senators, the Democrats who know what's going on, and now you who also know what's going on. I'm not making any sort of high-minded defense of the Senate. This is absolute obstruction wrapped in procedural Latin. Here we have a Republican leader who genuinely believed in advice and consent, who, if he did, would be moving heaven and earth to schedule floor time, to change the rules where needed, and most importantly, to confirm the president's people, the president's nominee. And John Thune and his cohorts that are supporting this are not doing so. Shame on John Thune, and shame on every Republican senator going along with this. Donald Trump deserves the appointments he's entitled to. Hey, it's been the weekend with Michael Brown. Thanks for joining. I'm out of here. Everybody have a great weekend. I'll see you next weekend.

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6: Here's in Washington. Rededicate 250, a national jubilee of prayer, praise, and thanksgiving was held at Washington's National Mall, attracting thousands of people today. The event was billed as a national gathering calling believers across America to unite in worship, repentance, prayer, and gratitude. Among the speakers today were clergymen from across the country and Trump administration officials, such as Secretary of State Marco Rubio, Defense Secretary Pete Hegseth, and via video, Vice President J.D. Vance, who told the crowd he's encouraged to see faith growing among young Americans.
7: Defying predictions, the experts said that religion and faith were dying. Today, a wave of young Americans is returning to the pews. And we know that they're looking for meaning, for authority, for direction, and of course, for closeness with God.
6: President Trump was also heard by video. There's been a jet collision in Idaho.
8: An air show organizer says four crew members ejected after the two Navy jets collided Sunday during the Gunfighter Skies air show in Idaho. Emergency crews responded after the planes collided at the Mountain Home Air Force Base in western Idaho, about 50 miles south of Boise. All four of the crew members from the planes were able to eject safely. That's according to Kim Sykes, marketing director with Silver Wings of Idaho, which helped to plan the show. The base said in a social media post that it was locked down following the incident. John Scott reporting.
6: Officials in Austin, Texas say two people are in custody and a third suspect is being sought in at least 10 random shootings that left four people hurt in the city over the weekend. Authorities ordered residents of a large part of southern Austin to shelter in place on Sunday, but lifted that order Sunday afternoon. More at townhall.com.
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6: The USS Gerald R. Ford has returned home to Virginia. Bob Agnew reports.
10: The world's largest aircraft carrier is back at port at Naval Station Norfolk after an 11-month deployment. That's the longest since the Vietnam War. The Ford supported the U.S. war with Iran and the capture of Venezuelan President Nicolas Maduro. Defense Secretary Pete Hegseth was on hand for the arrival Saturday of the carrier group, which included the destroyer USS Bainbridge as well. Bob Agnew reporting.
6: Authorities say a driver crashed into multiple cars and pedestrians in Oakland, California late Saturday night, killing three people. The crash happened shortly after